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9: MLB All-Star Game is in the second inning. Cody Bellinger drove in two runs. And on the next at-bat, Ben Rice singled to center and scored another run. Currently 3-0. American League on top. We're in the second inning. Eduardo Rodriguez is pitching for the National League, facing off against Mike Trout. Spain is on their way to New York to play for their second World Cup, its first appearance in the final since they won it all in 2010. They defeated France 2-0 with their first goal coming after Lamine Yamal was fouled and drawed a penalty kick converted by Mikel Oyarzabal. Then Pedro Porro put in the insurance goal in the 55th minute. They await the winner of England and Argentina. The Athletic is reporting that the NBA's investigation into the LA Clippers has grown in scope. It is no longer just about salary cap circumvention with the aspiration deal, but now includes other improper expenses provided to Kawhi by the team that has caused delays in the ruling. I'm Chris Perfett.
8: One guy is happily divorced. One guy is happily married. One guy gets called daddy by his three beautiful daughters. One guy gets called daddy after a credit card approval. One guy won a state high school basketball championship. One guy only covered a state high school basketball championship. One guy does voiceovers for fast food chains. One guy only eats fast food. Does this seem weird to anybody else?
10: Crazy!
8: Can this sports writer and this sports fan share a radio show without driving each other crazy? 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Here's Kelvin Washington.
11: Hour number three on the Odd Couple on a Trash Talking Tuesday. Kelvin Washington, Ephraim Salam, appreciate you being here with us for hour three. Again, shout out to AD, joined us not too long ago. As always, we appreciate it. Still this hour, we got last call. We also got a game. I mentioned it. Kawhi Leonard's story just keeps getting weirder and weirder.
12: Yeah.
11: I mean, but there's also a question I'll have for you with regard to that. So we'll get to that a little bit later on as well. Be sure to check out the YouTube channel. We're on it right now. Shout out to Elijah. It's got us looking good up there. Go check it out on YouTube. Just search the Odd Couple FSR. You'll find us there. Hit subscribe, like, share, comment, all that good stuff, man. We appreciate it. So go find us on YouTube. Let's see where we are. Last I looked, it was 3-0. Where are we with the All-Star game? Let's see what we got. Where we are with that.
12: 3-0.
11: 3-0 still?
12: 3-0 still.
11: All right, 3-0 still. AL up in the All-Star game. Which does lead me to this conversation, Rob G. You have the All-Star game. You had the home run derby last night. And Rob Parker and I have had this conversation a few times. So I'm glad you're here to just kind of get your thoughts on this. Where we are, where baseball, you have Jordan Walker, who won the All-Star home run derby. And the idea of where we are when it comes to specifically African-Americans, not Afro-Latino, but blacks here in America, and where they are when it comes to baseball. Here's what Jordan Walker, St. Louis Cardinal, winner of the 2026 home run derby, had to say about this.
13: I want to be a role model for the black kids, you know. I want more black kids in baseball, so hopefully this, you know, raises some awareness. You know, I know a lot of them like playing like basketball, football route. I want them to know the baseball.

0: company and brought it to zero in less than 2 years.
1: I'm Alyssa Bresnak, and over the past year, I've spoken with founders and fans, investors and engineers, employees, celebrities, all to answer one question. 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Until it wasn't. 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

0: Naperville, Leander, H-Town, Pearland, Mo City, El Paso, Silsbee, and San Antonio, or wherever you may be listening. This is a Way Back Wednesday edition of the Morning Kickoff right here on Sports Radio AM 1300 The Zone, and always free on the iHeartRadio app. Texas football is 52 days away from the start of the season, and the SEC media schedule has been released. Danny Davis of the Austin American-Statesman joins us at 7:30. Floor, are the Rams going to make a play at history? Spain handles France for their 36 straight dub, and now awaits the winner between Messi and Kane. And also, the All-Star game was played yesterday. I am your host, Mike Harbaugh-Harge. My co-host is normally a WWE Hall of Famer and recognized as the world's strongest man. He's normally Mark Henry, but instead, we've got the second strongest man, my guy, Eric Henry of Horns 247. Good morning, E.
1: Good morning, Harge. It's great to have you back in the driver's seat. What you can't see is my better half on the other side, mouthing the words, riding in the passenger side of my best friend's ride. But I ain't no scrub. She's over here making jokes this early in the morning.
0: You are definitely not no scrub. That is right. That's our guy, Eric Henry of Horns 247. Make sure you follow him at Eric C. Henry _. And of course, we've got our guy, Ronald, on the boards. And if you want to be a part of the show, all you got to do is text the word Texas, followed by your message to 81530. 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Also, if you want to voice your opinion, all you got to do is leave us a message using that talkback feature on the new and improved and always free iHeartRadio app. We'll receive it instantly. If it's good enough, you might hear it on air, but we know the deal. Y'all aren't really that interesting right now. But here we go. We will get a lot of feedback coming up soon because, E, football season is right around the corner. And we are 52 days away. And yesterday the news came out that Texas will be bringing two SEC media days, Trevor Goosby, offensive tackle, quarterback Arch Manning, and the man, the menace on the defensive side, our guy Colin Simmons. Now, you and I have covered this team for quite some time, so we weren't surprised when those names were announced. But it will be interesting to hear a more mature version of one Colin Simmons, because we've been around him. We've seen him grow up right before our very eyes. This is a guy that, if there was a picture of confidence, it would be his face that would be the picture of confidence. And I'm excited to hear what he's done this offseason, how the team is looking, but more importantly, his expectations of this upcoming season.
1: Yeah, no doubt about it, Harge, right? It's interesting that you single out Colin Simmons there, because as you said, it's always unique when you cover college sports because you get to see the maturation of these athletes, right? You get to see them when they come in at 17, 18 years old, and you see them leave in most cases 21, 22. And listen, Colin is a much different guy, at least, you know, publicly, what we see. He's a much different guy than when he was at 18.
0: Correct.
1: Right? And I think I'll be interested to hear kind of how he feels the questions from the broader media landscape. Of course, Colin, you know, kind of inadvertently made some headwaves earlier, some headlines earlier this offseason when he did an interview, Harge, promoting the game College Football 27, right? When he talked about the Red River rivalry versus the Lone Star Showdown, saying that Oklahoma is not a rival. Now, if you heard the quote in context, he was saying that the reason he feels that A&M is more of a rival than Oklahoma is because of the length of time gone in between Texas and Texas A&M playing and the fact that

0: 5 all the way down to the 32nd pick. So you got wide variances of what he is capable of doing. But to me, he went in and was able to replace one Kelvin Banks Jr. and protected Arch's backside for quite some time. I mean, he only allowed 3 sacks last season, and some of that may not have even been his fault. When you go back and you watch the film, you start to understand what this team looks like. But he is somebody that a lot of draft boards and prognosticators are looking at him and believing that he's a guy that can be a definite difference maker for this Texas Longhorn offensive line.
1: Yeah, no doubt about it, right? I'm forgetting who Texas brought last year. I know Arch was there. I believe Colin Simmons was there. I want to say Ryan Wingo was there as well. Yes. I cannot remember if Trevor Goosby was there. I don't believe he was.
0: He but was the broader not.
1: Point, okay, so the broader point I'm making, I think this is going to be kind of the, for lack of a better phrase, a nationwide introduction to Trevor Goosby, right? To get a chance to hear him, see him. And Harge, make no mistake about it, right? I don't want to overstate the importance of media days, but when you're a player who is looking at, you know, this time next year being in the NFL, this is where it all starts. NFL teams are going to want to know, how do you handle yourself in front of the media? How do you present yourself, right? In a showcase. And for those who've never been, you know, even around SEC media days, right? It is truly a spectacle. Most media days are, you know, they're in a hotel, right? There's a little scuttlebutt. You see, like, what's that going on? SEC Media Days is a show, right? There are fans. I remember my first one in Dallas, the amount of Texas and OU fans who made the trip outside. In Atlanta, of course, you know, kind of being that SEC hotbed, hard, you get the Georgia fans, you get Florida fans, you get everyone kind of hanging around. But you will get fans who will be just huddled around the hotel hoping to catch a glimpse of Steve Sarkisian, you know, insert head coach Nick Saban, Paul Feinbaum working on SEC Network, right? So it is a spectacle, but bringing it back to Trevor Goosby, it's one of these types of, you know, high profile environments that is an offensive lineman you aren't typically in front of, right? So just an opportunity to kind of showcase himself for, you know, broader scouts and things of that nature going forward.
0: And the other person, obviously, the hype has shifted. It's no longer about Arch being a Manning. It's more about, can he lead Texas to an SEC championship and a college football playoff run? You start to look at it. He too, along with Trevor Goosby and Colin Simmons, they were all on the Walter Camp preseason first team. He's widely regarded as a Heisman Trophy front runner and all the things that go along with it. But the one thing that has always been true about Arch, he's calm, cool, and collected during every conversation. He's got a quick wit about him, dry sense of humor, if you will. But that guy is all about business now. And for somebody that has been in Steve Sarkisian's offense for now 4 seasons, I think this is going to be one of those runs by Arch, hopefully, that people are going to be talking about for some time.
1: Yeah, you know, Harge, I will be super interested to kind of hear what the conversation is around Arch, because we saw what it was last year, right? We saw the hype and all the conversation. And I guess I'm curious if my, you know, fellow media members, can we repeat the same feat? Like, are we going to come back and say, you know, are you the Heisman front runner? Are you this? Or what is the conversation going to be, right? Or is the conversation going to be, I would hope, a little more measured, a little more like, hey, you know, what did you learn from last year? A little more kind of reminiscent of what you would talk to quarterbacks who are coming off their first year as a starter, right? You know, I don't think the conversation around, say, a Marcel Reed should be any different than it is Arch Manning in terms of the questions he's asked, right? You know, what did you learn? How'd you grow? So I'm curious to see what the conversation is there. But to your point, right, Arch is calm, cool, and collected. This does not faze him. I'm always impressed at Arch's ability to handle the coverage. You know, I mean, I remember taking a picture last year. I've done this now for 11 years. I've never seen a scrum. I guess the only thing that would be analogous is people who've covered, you know, Super Bowl press weeks, right? Or things of that nature. Maybe a World Cup, who knows, right? But the amount of people surrounding Arch Manning, and again, I'm not, you know, it's a privilege to be in his position. I'm not trying to have any criteria for him. But it's also not, you know, normal or just kind of run a routine, run of the mill to have 80.

0: 90 people surrounding you shouting questions, right? That's that's also not really an easy thing. So Arch handles it really well. I have no doubt he'll do the same again next week.
1: And as you know, the Texas SIDs make sure Arch is just fine as well. So they make sure they are protecting them. We're just getting started on this Wayback Wednesday edition of the Morning Kickoff. By the way, ACC Media Days kicked off this morning, so we'll hear more about that this week and everything else that's going on. But coming up next, we will talk World Cup. Spain is advancing. We'll get to hear about that. And of course, what's next? What's next when it comes to the World Cup? 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
6: Welcome back to the morning kickoff right here on Sports Radio AM 1300 The Zone. My guy Eric Henry of Horns 247 joining me today as the big fella is on the road. Mark Henry will be back tomorrow, and he owes me an apology. He owes me an apology, Eric, because yesterday he was trying to convince me about France and Mbappe and everything that was going on. And I said, listen, they have won 35 straight games. Now we make it 36 as Spain decides it was time to put all the hype to bed after there was a PK that was called early in the match. They added another goal late in the matchup, and then the final call let you know that Spain had advanced to the championship game.
7: There, they've only gotten better since.
8: That's the end here in Dallas. Spain, for the second time in their history, will play in the FIFA World Cup final.
6: E, I don't know how much soccer you really truly pay attention to, but as you know and you hear a team has been able to win that many matches over the last few years or over the year, you start to truly understand how talented that organization is. And we had the discussion yesterday about trying to be better, be like a Argentina, be like a Spain, be like Barcelona or England, and have the U.S. start using and building their programs with some of the best athletes out there technically and being able to compete at the world stage every single year.
9: Harge, forgive me because I didn't catch the conversation you guys had yesterday, but in hearing what you talked about, I definitely have had some thoughts. And to answer your question that you kind of led off with, you know, I think you know, Harge, that both my parents are Jamaican. So I have some familiarity with soccer. You know, soccer is certainly a big time sport. Soccer and track.
10: Yep,
9: you know,
10: yep,
9: shout
10: yep,
9: out to
10: yep.
9: you, both. You know, those
10: saw him yesterday. There. He was there yesterday.
9: He was there. He was there, right? You know, those are the sports there. But the kind of direction I want to go in it with you, you talk about getting the best athletes and can the United States be that type of, you know, organization that these countries are when it comes to soccer? Well, first off, that's going to take time, right? Because, I mean, these countries have, you know, decades of a head start in terms of it being foundational. But the question I have for you, or kind of the thought bubble that I have for you, is this. I don't know if you heard Kevin Frazier from Entertainment Tonight.
6: I did. We played it yesterday.
9: Right? Yep. You know, and was talking about the fact that, for those who didn't hear, those of you listening, Kevin Frazier kind of made the point with Dan Patrick. He has a young son who plays in Southern California, who plays in a lot of the, you know, premier, like private type of leagues there. And he's like, hey, you know, let me take my son down to, you know, down to the inner city and go play against some kids. And he's like, he realizes his son isn't that good, but there's so much talent that is being left out because of the quote unquote pay for play system. Right. And I think that's something that it's probably very similar in baseball, right? When you lose
6: Absolutely.
9: A lot of the inner city talent, right? And then the sport then becomes kind of only accessible to a certain demographic or a certain type. That hurts the United States' chances to then be like the rest of these universities, the rest of these countries, because the game is so much more accessible elsewhere. Is that not fair?
6: No, 100%. And I think the other part of it being here in the United States, kids look at other sports as something that they can do. They can go and play football. They can go and play basketball. But I will say this, because as a parent of a kid that has been traveling since he was 7 years old, it's all expensive. There, I mean, everything is, because when you go and travel across the country to try to match yourself up against a kid from North Carolina, or get a kid from Maine, or even like Cooper Flagg on the AAU circuit, you see a guy, oh, that dude's from Maine. I thought I was better than him. And then all of a sudden you see it and you're like, no, them dudes in Maine ball too. So there is a lot that has got to be figured out. But the other part of it is, in the United States, they have more options of sports. In those countries, there is no football over there. Yes, there's some basketball. There is some baseball, but not at the level that it is over here. But you start to see there's opportunities to better yourself, or we say it all the time, we need a multi-sport athlete. Guys, you can't be just focusing on one thing. Well, over there, they're making them focus on one thing, and it's all about soccer.
9: Yeah, you're not, that's an excellent point, right? That the accessibility to a football in some of the countries, baseball, but not all of them, right?
6: Yeah.
9: You know, isn't there. I would counter with this, and this is what I think, you know, I don't have kids. I'm not a parent. I'm not trying to big brain this, Harge. I'm just kind of throwing out a hypothetical, and you can let me know if you think it's fair or foul, right? Soccer is one of those sports that it used to be just, not that basketball isn't that way now, but it's the type of sport the way we used to talk about basketball, right? All you need is a ball and a hoop.
6: Yep.
9: You don't need gear. You don't need anything else. And that's why I think soccer should, in theory, be that kind of sport that anyone can gravitate towards here. I do wonder, Harge, again, I'm not a parent. It's a hypothetical that, maybe kids, like you said, in those other countries, there aren't other sports. There also aren't necessarily as many distractions.
6: Correct.
9: To keep the kid indoors, right? It's like, hey, just go take that soccer ball or that makeshift soccer ball and go kick it around, right?
6: Yeah, yeah, yeah.
9: But another thing I want to throw out, why I think it would be beneficial for soccer, even if it's not going to be the sport you play. Right? Because we all know, professionally speaking, most of your opportunities in soccer, big earning opportunities, are overseas. Yes, MLS is here, but your major earning opportunities are overseas. But Harge, I was listening to a podcast the other day, and a basketball podcast, and it was talking about, you know, guys like Akeem Olajuwon, Joel Embiid, yep, et cetera. A lot of those guys, their footwork, where does it come from? Soccer.
6: Soccer.
9: Right? Yep. You know, I was listening to Vernon Maxwell talk about you know, kind of joked around and saying all these guys, we know all these big men now, you know, Dwight Howard, of course, that's a dated reference, but all these big men, they go and train with Hakeem, right? And they're kind of making the joke that, man, Hakeem is stealing money because they go and train with Hakeem for a month and don't come back looking nothing like Hakeem. But the reason for that is Hakeem grew up playing soccer. So right. The footwork is natural. So just to your point about multi-sports, there's another reason to at least dabble in it, right? And then, hey, maybe you don't get, if 10 kids dabble in soccer, maybe you don't get all 10 playing, but maybe you get one or two from the United States who then make their way through the process, you know?
6: Yeah, it's definitely something that I know that U.S. Soccer is trying to figure out how they're going to get better at this and be able to compete past the round of 16 and really have the world paying attention to them. And the other part of it is, too, I'm engaged to this so much, I believe, strictly because it's been in the United States. If the World Cup was overseas, how many people or how many bars would be filled in the middle of the night to go out and watch soccer? I think having it on U.S. soil has piqued the interest of a lot of people, and maybe as time goes on, there will be able to find those types of players, because now everybody's like, oh, man, that's dope. You see all the fans and everybody's engaged. Jameis Winston is all part of it and doing his thing. So it's bringing out different people. And then you also look at, when you look in the stands, all the stars are there now. You start to see it. So I wonder if it's going to be, like Mark told me the other day, I said, are you watching? He's like, no, I'm not watching it now. U.S. is out. I might glimpse at it because now we're at the Final Four. But how many people are still being engaged at soccer right now that the U.S. is out?
9: Yeah, you know, I mean, for me personally, I still watch. Again, I have kind of a familial background. Yeah. At least we'll you know, kind of provoke me to watch. But I do think, to your point about just seeing the bars filled, exposure is all that matters, right, Harge? Yep. You know, and you might not capture 100% of the audience, but if you capture 25%, to be like, man, this is an interesting sport. And I do think, sure, scoring is limited, but when you get a chance to watch the game, I don't know if you feel this way, Harge, soccer is a unique sport in the sense that because it's 90 minutes plus your extra time, yep, it's one goal at a time. You saw the game yesterday. An early goal can change the entire way you play the game and the urgency, the heightened urgency, right? Yep. That to me is riveting, because the team goes down early and it's like, oh, we've got to go in attack mode, right? So I think there's room for growth in terms of just sheer visibility here in the States.
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0: and try to get his mind right, get some time with the family before this trek begins. But it's always good to talk to our guy, Danny Davis of the Austin American Statesman. You can follow him at underscore Danny Davis. And Danny, you know, you had some time off. You get away from it all for just a little bit. And then all of a sudden, the NCAA decides we're going to do a 16-team seeding in the women's basketball tournament. And I was like, well, what a perfect time to have my guy Danny back on there. I know he probably ain't read up on it, but I'm going to ask him anyway. So, Danny, what were your thoughts when you saw that come about the seedings when it comes to the NCAA tournament?
1: I mean, you have my number, Hard. You could have texted me beforehand and told me to read up on this. I know, very basic. I kind of lightly read the article, the ESPN article, when that came out yesterday. But I think that's always been kind of a interesting thing with the tournament. That's kind of how they seed stuff and kind of how they try to avoid, you know, inner conference matchups. So if they're going to avoid doing that and you get some of these big time matchups a little bit earlier because they're, you know, being seeded based on what they're actually doing and not because of we don't want, you know, the two SEC teams here or whatever. I think that's a better product, makes it more genuine. And, you know, teams are actually going to be seeded based on what they did as opposed to their conference stuff. So, I mean, it's a good thing.
0: Yeah, I thought so too. And again, I think this is leaning more towards the product of we're going to put the best teams out there and we're going to put them in the position of playing. If the SEC has five teams that are leading the nation, then why are we trying to make sure that they avoid each other throughout these processes? Same thing can be said about UConn. UConn is a team, I don't know how their bracket is always set up for them, but they're a talented enough team that they're gonna need to play some teams that'll give them a run early in the NCAA tournament.
1: Yeah, I mean, it's the tournament genuine. Just we it's no need for gimmicks. It's March, it's April. Be the best, beat the best. Roll the ball out there and see what happens. And we don't need to get gimmicky or cute. Let's just play ball.
0: No doubt.
2: Danny, I'm going to shift to the gridiron. As we know, it is talking season. You'll be making your trip to Tampa, Florida sometime next week. I hope it's Monday, but I doubt we're getting Danny out here for the entire week.
1: You are not.
2: Danny, what are you... Danny, what are you most excited for? Or what, I shouldn't say excited. Maybe we'll say, what are you most interested to hear next week at Media Days?
1: It's... I have to watch what I say here, but it's one of those things that the problem with a school like Texas and having, you know, such great athletes as a Trevor Goosby, as a Colin Simmons, as an Arch Manning, you know, for the national media, that's going to be exciting for them. For us, you know, we've talked to Arch enough. We've talked to Colin enough. We've talked to Trevor enough. We talked to Trevor last week at his camp, and that's nothing against those three men. They're three, you know, well-adjusted men. You know, Trevor, you know, had a camp last year for heart condition, raised money for heart condition awareness. You know, Colin Simmons, you could say the world for him and what he's done for his brother and, you know, his foundation. And Arch is obviously Arch, and, you know, the way he's, you know, handled expectations has been extraordinary. But, you know, we've talked to him. There's something really we can ask those three guys that we haven't asked already. So I think kind of for me, it's going to be kind of interesting to just talk to some of the other players that we haven't talked to. It might be interesting to see what Steve has to say, because Steve has had quite the offseason with some of the things he's been saying. So maybe he says something that surprises us. But I'm sure there'll be a circus around Arch. There definitely was one last year. I'm sure Colin and Trevor will get a lot of questions too. But as far as the players, you know, we've talked to them enough. We're going to talk to them a ton this year. Those three will be at every media availability that we have this season. So I'm not so much excited for the players, but Steve a little bit. And then we'll see what some of these other SEC schools have to say.
0: We're talking to Danny Davis of the Austin American Statesman. You can follow him at underscore Danny Davis. And Danny, you start looking at the football season as a whole. Obviously, Texas comes in with high expectations, none given to them by themselves. It's always the people on the outside looking in. But if you look at this roster and you start to break down position by position, or position groups, you start to see that there's talent at every level. The one room that I'm most interested in this year is the running back room and the things that the possibilities of those home run hitters. What are you expecting to see from the difference from last year's squad on the running game to this year's squad?
1: First off, I hope Texas has the exact same expectations for themselves that we do. I hope that they also think they're a national title contender. But obviously, that running back room is going to be interesting. I think we kind of, in the excitement to, you know, crown these new guys and see what these new guys have in store, the two transfers and the freshmen, we kind of forget that they lost some good running backs.
0: Very good running backs.
1: Their running game last year was abysmal, but it wasn't all on the back. The Quintrevion Wisner was a good back. I think he was like a top five transfer at that position. CJ Baxter never really got going at Texas, but I think we all expect him to be fine at Kentucky, and maybe he can get that second wind and make good on that five star potential. But yeah, I mean, we need to see an improvement from that running game. I mean, that was a surprise. Steve had never really had a 1,000-yard rusher before last season. That definitely happened last season. I think he wrote about that a couple weeks ago. But we'll see if these new running backs, this new remade offensive line, kind of gets that running game going. But they brought in some talent, and I don't expect the freshmen to contribute much. But it should be better. It needs to be better. This Texas team is going to do anything this season.
2: Danny, here's my opportunity to throw a fastball at you, is go to the diamond a little bit. You know, coming off of the MLB draft, you saw, you know, how kind of Texas fared. But one player who was not drafted is Ethan Mendoza. Where does he fit with this program in 2027?
1: I think it depends on how healthy he is. I mean, if he's healthy, if that shoulder is fixed, I mean, that gives you a veteran second baseman and kind of completes a veteran infield. But if he's not healthy, which seems to be the indication, I mean, you kind of hope you can rely on his bat like they did down the stretch last year. And, you know, he's had some ups and downs. I mean, he was their leading, you know, he led them in batting average two seasons ago. Batting average dipped a lot this past season, but his power numbers increased. So you expect the top of that order to be pretty stacked. But if Ethan Mendoza can hit and can contribute from the bottom of the order, which was awful at the end of last season, that's a plus. That is something you want out of this team. It's just a matter of whether or not he can play second or not. But if his bat's in the lineup, I think that's a plus for Texas.
0: Yeah, I was thinking the same thing, Danny, but I thought last year or this past season, I thought he bulked up a little bit too much. And he, at the beginning of the season, you were talking about the power numbers. I thought he was focusing on that instead of getting back to what made him who he was as that hitter, being able to hit the ball the opposite direction and finding some gaps. It's going to be an interesting offseason for sure for the University of Texas. A lot of players coming into the university that high recruiting class that they had, and now bringing some guys back that they did not think were going to be coming back to the 48ers at 40 acres. So they're going to be juggling that roster. As always, man, glad
1: to. Are we juggling our 670?
0: As soon as I started doing it, I was thinking about my daughter. I was like, if my daughter saw this, she'd be like, what are you doing, Dad? What are you doing? You're not part of that.
1: Not to hijack this interview, but I had one question for you. What are we doing next week? What's the plan? I mean, you're the host with the most next week. What exactly are we doing in Tampa?
2: Danny, if you're getting in, I know Harge is getting in Wednesday. If you're getting in Wednesday, I got a little spot we can check. A little dinner spot I think would be cool for all of us to go check out. So that's the plan. TV.
1: All right, I'll be in on Wednesday morning, so I'll definitely clear my calendar.
0: There it is. There they are. Danny Davis of the Austin American Statesman. You can follow him at _ Danny Davis. As always, brother, glad you're back, and let's keep this thing rolling.
1: All right, see y'all in a couple of days.
0: All right. There he is, Danny Davis of the Austin American Statesman. When we come back, we got to talk about the MLB All-Star Game. And I got to get Eric's thoughts on this because I know he went to a game in Tampa already, but I want to get his thoughts on what happened to his superstar last night. 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
0: Welcome back to the morning kickoff. Great stuff by our guy, Danny Davis of the Austin American Statesman. You can follow him at underscore Danny Davis. Our guy, Eric Henry, sitting in for the big fella, Mark Henry. He'll be back on tomorrow, but it's always good to chop it up with our guy, Eric Henry. Yesterday, the American League All-Stars beat the National League All-Stars 4-0. Dylan Cease had a great first inning, 3 strikeouts, 1 walk. He gets the win. Sanchez gets the loss from the Phillies, 1 inning, 3 hits, 3 earned runs. And, of course, that is the story because they got out to the early lead during that. But during the matchup yesterday, my guy, Eric Henry's Tampa Bay Rays, their home run star, their big-time player, Caminero, ends up getting hit with a fastball. Not only does he go down, E, he got up and just left the field. He was like, I'm not doing this. I'm happy to be in here. I should have won the home run derby. Here I am in this game, and this dude going to buzz me with a fastball and almost break my hand. How did you feel when you saw that as a Tampa Bay Rays fan?
2: Yeah, you think Junior Caminero was the only one who left? I turned the game off hard. I followed updates on Twitter, but I actually turned the game off. Hard, I don't want to make this about the Tampa Bay Rays in the segment, man, but like, hard, I don't get a lot of nice things as a Rays fan, okay?
0: Gotcha.
2: I don't. We play in a stadium that most people ridicule, okay? We just got the stadium back. As a Rays fan, you know your time and attachment to these players is limited. Okay? It just is.
0: Right.
2: We retired the number of Evan Longoria over the weekend. Evan Longoria was traded. A guy who I think should be the next guy to have his number up in the rafters, Carl Crawford, Houston native, right?
0: Yep.
2: One of the best baseball players I've ever seen live. Got traded. We don't get them for a long time, Harge. So when I'm watching the All-Star game, I don't want to see Junior Caminero take a 98-mile-an-hour fastball to the hand.
0: Two-seamer ran it in on him. I'm like, man.
2: And so that's why when I saw this and I knew I was going to be on with you today, even before I knew that we were going to talk about the All-Star game, I wanted to pass it back to you and ask you, listen, pitches get away from players. All of the, you know, that happens. I'm not saying this was intentional. However,
0: correct.
2: What was your first instinct as a former professional baseball player when you saw that? It's like, in an All-Star game?
0: It's just like Contreras the other day. His pitcher during the home run derby brushed him back, and the Phillies fans went crazy. I'm like, what are we doing? You can't throw the ball over the middle. I understand you're trying to make a quality pitch. He's somebody that takes big hacks every time he gets to the plate because he's got extreme power. But this is an exhibition. Nobody should be getting hit. It's like Pete Rose running over the catcher, Ray Fosse, in the All-Star game. But Pete was like, I want to win. I want to win. I get it. We all want to win. But let's not hurt people whose teams actually have an opportunity to make a run in the second half of the season. And he's a key part to what they are trying to do. And to your point, I know he wasn't trying to hit him. But my goodness, you can't let a pitch run that far inside in an All-Star game. I just didn't understand it either.
2: And I think that was my biggest thing. And listen, right, in a sense, I'm hypocritical because I am not the biggest fan of the NBA All-Star game because of the fact that it's borderline just – it's not even LA Fitness Hoops, okay? LA Fitness Hoops is more entertaining than the All-Star game at times. But to your point, right, there's still a responsibility you have as a pitcher – you're responsible in this type, emphasis, exhibition. This right. is not game 7 of the World Series. In exhibition, you have a responsibility to make sure, okay, what's the worst thing in the world? Give a home run in an exhibition, yeah. Right? I'm not saying you throw a meatball out there, but it's better than that. So that was what I took away from that last night, Art.
0: Yeah, I was with you. I was like, man, what is really going on? But in the same vein, you mentioned the NBA All-Star Game. We're talking about the Major League All-Star Game. Obviously, what's going on with the NFL is not more of an All-Star Game. What do you think needs to be done? I thought the Home Run Derby was actually pretty cool. There was no rush to it. Guys weren't on a timer where they were trying to get as many swings in, and it turned out to be one of the better ones. Barry Bonds said it was the best one that he saw. But my question to you, when it comes to all of these All-Star games, what can be done to fix it, especially with the attention that it deserves?
2: No, it's a great point, Ryan. Listen, I was cautiously optimistic on the Home Run Derby. It turned out great. So kudos to the MLB on that. Just want to emphasize that point as well. My honest opinion is this. There's no financial incentive you can provide to say, hey, go play. These guys are making a lot of money across sports, right? The difference to me is I think when you watched the Pro Bowl 20, 25 years ago, right, when I was a kid, I think there was a little more pride in saying, hey, I want to go out there and at least show that when I'm facing the best of the best, right, that I am a clear-cut notch above the rest, right? You know, whether it's – I mean, I can remember, you know, in middle school, Allen Iverson, when he won All-Star Game MVP, right, because he was trying to show as a 5'11 guard, right, like I'm here with the rest of these guys. I'm not just a scorer. So I think some of that motivation has to be internal, but I don't know if there's anything that these leagues formally can do to incentivize these guys to play harder. I will say this. I do like, I don't know how you feel about it. I like the U.S. versus the world or so on and so forth.
0: Yes.
2: When you do that in NBA and in MLB, because I think at least you kind of manufacture some of that competitive nature, right, in that sense.
0: Yeah, no doubt about it. And that's why I'm glad you brought that up, because that is something that I think will change the dynamic of all of these All-Star games, especially the Major League and the NBA, because of so many different people that are involved in it. Hour number one is in the books. Hour number two is just around the corner. Now, I know a lot of folks in this area have a good feeling about their quarterbacks and who is the best. But I want you to hear from Joel Klatt and who he thinks is the best quarterback of this century right here on the Morning Kickoff on Sports Radio AM 1300 The Zone, and always free on the iHeartRadio app. DraftKings is live and
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20: 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Guaranteed human.

0: Can you hear me?
1: Yeah, you got me.
0: Okay, I got you. Got you. Yep.
1: Yeah, it was a little low. Welcome back to hour number two of the Morning Kickoff. And I want to get into this because you know as well as I do, when you look at the college football greats and the ability to say, all right, this guy was one of the best. This running back was great. This wide receiver was one of the best to do it. There's always going to be a debate. And Joel Klatt, who does an unbelievable job on Fox, he gets, you know, every game is exciting with him and Gus Johnson, and he does really great work on breaking down college football. I've always been a fan of Joel Klatt because he was a former professional baseball player before he came back to college, so he understands the struggles of riding the buses and being in them leagues and doing those things for that grind to get to the major leagues. But he came up with this list of the top quarterbacks that he sees, and he has a great criteria of the 21st century. And it's interesting because the names are going to sound familiar, but one that he thinks is the best is local fans' favorite.
2: How do you pick between the following guys? I basically came down to, like, you kind of had to win a national championship, right? And I know that there were other national champions on this list, but you had to win a national championship. You got to carry your team at some point. You had to play, in some cases, for multiple national championships. So here's the finalist list. Cam Newton, he was unbelievable. Vince Young, Tim Tebow, Joe Burrow, and Matt Leinart. Now listen, like I said, winning a title was important to me, and Matt played for three of them, so he makes that list. He also won a Heisman Trophy. Joe Burrow might have had the best single season that we've ever seen from a passer in 2019 with LSU, en route to a Heisman and a national championship. Tim Tebow's career was legendary. We know what type of leader and performer he was. Obviously, I talked about Cam, but the pick for me, guys, and I know this might be a little bit biased because I had to play against him, the pick is Vince Young. If I had one game and I had to get a quarterback from the last 25 years to go and play that game, my all-century quarterback is Vince Young. This guy was unbelievable. He went 30-2 as a starting quarterback. That undefeated season in 05 for a national championship was remarkable. There were times when he had to put that team completely on his back. I think about a game that they were down at halftime at Oklahoma State. I know there might be some debate, but I don't think I'm going to get a ton of pushback about that. Vince Young, I mean, come on, again, one game. You want one game, you've got to win it. Who's your quarterback from the last 25 years? I think I'm taking Vince.
1: You know, and personally, you could be 100% correct. Vince Young is definitely the guy that when you look at the numbers and you look at him as a player, you say, yeah, I can see where he could go with that. Put on the greatest show you could possibly see in the Rose Bowl. Back-to-back seasons, to be exact. One against Michigan and, of course, against that great USC team. But the one quarterback that he mentioned in that group was Joe Burrow. And he had possibly the greatest season a quarterback could ever have.
0: Harge, Joe Burrow had an outstanding, let's call it a spade, a season with LSU. Remember, yep, he was there the year before. People may remember, I don't know, Hard, if you've ever seen the clip of Joe Burrow the previous year's Fiesta Bowl, that LSU team took on UCF. And you see Joe Burrow, they went down like 14-0. Yep. And I remember I thought my UCF Knights were going to go undefeated for a second straight season, right? Before Joe Burrow picked himself up off the turf and LSU won that game. In my mind, Harge, there's like five or six names you're talking about. Talking about Vince Young, talking about Joe Burrow, talking about Tim Tebow, talking about Cam Newton, Baker Mayfield, you know, Deshaun Watson. Those are like the five, six names, right? I want to tread lightly here when I say this because I know where I work.
1: Yeah, I was just about to say, be careful, bro.
0: Vince Young, if there's one game to win, I think I got to take Vince Young. I was 14 when Texas won the national title in 2005. I'm old enough to remember him being a sheer force of nature. And not even just the 05 year, because remember, we're talking about totality, right? Right. The 25 years, talking about careers. I remember Vince even the year before, right? Him leading the team to the Rose Bowl victory. I do think there's a really strong argument for Cam Newton to be made. Here's why. I can't hold this against Vince Young, But Harge, Vince played with a much better supporting cast than Cam Newton did.
1: Correct.
0: Cam Newton played with one other NFL first round pick. That was a significant contributor on that team. And that was Nick Fairley. You may remember Nick Fairley, the big defensive tackle.
1: Big guy.

0: I said Baker Mayfield, you know, Texas fans, all right? Yeah, I didn't say Baker Mayfield or anything like that, or, you know, something crazy. There's one quarterback that I would say I really, really got a question. It would be Cam. Because for that 1 year, he truly was incredible. And that Auburn team, let's just call a spade, they weren't that good.
1: No, I agree with you on that. They were not that good. My man Aceto says VY is the undeniable choice. I'm a Gator, but I would have chose VY over Tim Tebow for real. I remember watching Vince down at Madison when he was in high school. And I'm with you with the Cam thought, because Cam was a true force of nature. But when you watched Vince week in and week out, and we have front row seats, basically, because I've been here the entire time. I moved to Austin in 98 and hadn't left. And you start to understand that what Vince was able to bring every time he touched the football. You know, Joel Klatt brought up the game against Oklahoma State. It was on a Halloween night. And VY was VY. The team was getting busted. I mean, busted. And then the next thing you know, he pump fakes 10 yards past the line of scrimmage, and Donovan Woods jumps up in the air, and all of a sudden, Vince is down the sideline. We got a chance to see that so many times. And then you go back and you really look at what really his signature moment, besides the obviously winning the national championship, it was the moment that he had in that national championship game against a team in USC that was going for their third straight national championship. And for Texas, with all the stars you mentioned on the defensive side, Michael Griffin, Michael Huff, and Tim Crowder, and Larry Dibble, and everybody that was involved, Rod Wright, and everybody that was involved in that, you start to truly understand that it was a team effort. But the catalyst, and if you talk to any player on that team, they said it was Vince Young that was holding us together.
0: Harge, I think you made a good point there, and that's one that I think if you're trying to separate, in my mind, the two, right, being Cam and Vince Young, you got to remember that Vince Young, that USC team, right, Harge, do we do a good enough job of kind of making sure people remember what USC was in the mid-2000s?
1: I don't think a lot of people truly understand the powerhouse that USC was. Like I said, they were going for their third straight championship.
0: Harge, that was, I don't know if you agree, that was the last time that I think a college football team truly could be celebrities. And yes, they were in LA, right? But Matt Leiner was a celebrity. Reggie Bush was dating Kim Kardashian. It's like the whole team, it was a national type of team. So for Texas, and I remember the kind of underdog Texas was viewed as.
1: Right.
0: Entering that game. And that's why I say, Harge, you know,
1: and for Vince any Texas had just fans lost the Heisman.
0: Right. And that's why I say, Harge, for any Texas fans who want to, you know, take issue with my opinion, at least consider this fact. I think recollection may play a factor because, like I said, I was 13, 14 for the 05 team. I'm 18, 19, 20 when Cam played, right? So the sheer recollection in my head is much more vivid with Cam than it is Vince. But what I do remember is, again, how much of an underdog Texas was and how shocking it was that USC. I remember every time USC scored, it's like, all right, they're going to pull away. Yep. Reggie Bush is going to shake 10 people. They're going to go do their thing and pull away. And it never happened.
1: Right, because that team was a special, special team. I thought it was a good conversation, especially because Joel Klatt, who played the quarterback position, as he said, I might be biased because I played against Texas so many times and I got a chance to see, as the folks around here used to call him, Jesus in cleats, as he was running around the field. Vince was one of those guys that every time he touched the ball, you thought there was a chance there was going to be a touchdown. So a good debate. It will always continue because I'm with you. I think Cam's year was unbelievable. And it made Gene Chizik go ahead and now he's still living high on the hog because he's a national championship coach. And Cam is the reason for that. Coming up, we got more to talk about. Are the Rams planning to do something big? And if Aaron Donald comes back, I got to get your thoughts on that NFC West and what Aaron Donald brings to the table right here on the Morning Kickoff.

0: And it's just around the corner, and we continue to have these conversations because this is that time of the year. This is the time of the year where everybody believes that their team is going to make a run, whether it's college football, and of course, you have the NFL. We are your home of the Texas Longhorns right here on Sports Radio AM 1300 The Zone, also the home of the Houston Texans. And I sit here today, E, because I think about this. Aaron Donald is probably, he will go down as one of the greatest interior linemen to ever play the game. He'll go down as one of the greatest football players, in my mind, on the defensive side of the ball. I mean, you look at what he's been able to cause, the havoc that he did when he was on the field. He was disruptive. He just did things that were very, very special. And now you look at, he retired, walked away from it, decided it was time for me to go. I've done enough. But then they go out, the LA Rams go out and get Myles Garrett. And you sit there and you're thinking, man, Aaron Donald, you look at him, he was like James Harrison. You start looking at him on the video, he's working out, looking like he's in great shape. J.J. Watt at one thought he was going to come back as well. But if the L.A. Rams, who sit at 11.5 wins on the season, over-under is 11.5 in the NFC West, where you have San Francisco, you got to play twice. You got the champion Seattle Seahawks. But I see you getting two wins against, obviously, the Arizona Cardinals. But if Aaron Donald comes back, does this raise the bar to a level for the LA Rams that they have to win the Super Bowl?
1: Wow. Okay. So I was ready to say yes, but then you said they have to win.
0: Yeah.
1: So let's kind of flesh this one out, Harge. Okay. Aaron Donald, as you mentioned, arguably the greatest interior defensive lineman of all time. And you're talking to someone who was raised a Tampa Bay Buccaneer fan, and Warren Sapp was the standard for so long.
0: Yeah.
1: You can even go back, you know, I remember guys like John Randall and all those guys, right?
0: Reggie White,
1: right? Yeah. Aaron Donald may very well be the best, getting 20.5 sacks from that defensive tackle position. But that was a decade ago. And I'm not saying that Aaron Donald coming back right now won't still be an impact player. But here's why I want to flesh this out a little bit, right? When he last played, he had 8.5 sacks. If my memory serves me correct, Aaron Donald was still pretty healthy. I know he played in 16 games his final year, but I think the year before he missed something like 4 or 5 games, right?
0: Mm-hmm.
1: It's measuring kind of the expectations. So, Harge, you as a former professional athlete, I'm sure you can speak to this. It's not, can you do it on game day? It's, can you go through the 4 or 5 days during the week of practice, rehab, getting your body right to do it? So I think the time away from the game will have done Aaron Donald well. I think if the expectation, this is where I'm going to answer your question. If the expectation is, can Aaron Donald 4 or 5 times a year during the season, regular season, and maybe come postseason, show glimpses of being that guy who he was, I think the answer is yes. And certainly alongside Myles Garrett, who, let's not forget, Aaron Donald played with Jared Verse, who was a really good rusher, but he's just not Myles Garrett, right? I think that is something that you can bring the best of whatever is left of the 35-year-old Aaron Donald. But does that mean it's Super Bowl or bust? I can't go there just yet in my mind. It's still a 35-year-old Aaron Donald, and I was never the biggest Matthew Stafford guy. I'm sorry. I can't act like the Detroit years didn't exist. You know, Harge, I'll pass it back to you on this. We kind of have shaped this narrative around Matthew Stafford's career. Like, he just needed to get out of Detroit, right? Like, didn't the guy play with Megatron? Not a Detroit, like he was throwing to himself.
0: Exactly. So it wasn't like Cam Newton at Auburn, you know what I'm saying? He had some talent around him. But I'm with you on the fact of the 35-year-old coming back, being able to step up. Going back to Matthew Stafford, he's a guy that didn't practice a lot during the preseason last year. We had him listed as a back issue, and but he did come out, finished the year out, played an unbelievable season. But I go back to this, and this was a conversation that I had a couple weeks ago with Mark. He was talking about Serena being able to come back, and, you know, she wants to do it for her family, and it was great TV until it wasn't, because we all know what Serena was. But she's not the same person. She's not the same player. The time away stayed away from her. And I look at Tiger, and you look at what he was going through. These people were dealing with other issues. Aaron Donald playing that position, to your point, five games a year, being able to be that person to do things a little bit differently. You look at what's going on with him and the front office. Are they toying with us? He's working out. We see it. But is it going to be one of those things where he's like, I'm going to come back, but I'm not coming back in the preseason. I'll be back for week one. I don't want to go through all this stuff during that time. And then maybe his wife is like, look, dude, you don't really need to do this. I think we're doing okay. Is there a possibility that he says, nah, man, I'm not doing this?
1: I mean, sure, there's a possibility. I do think if it happens, Aaron, you're not going to see him in the preseason.
0: Yeah.
1: For sure. There's a possibility. There's a possibility. First off, if you guys have ever seen Aaron Donald, right? The guy is a physical specimen, right? Yeah. Maybe it's just like, hey, I just want to get in the weight room again and you know, get out there and get some of that heat. There's a possibility, but I do think this, right? Something I'll be interested in to kind of see if it does come to fruition, Harge, is Aaron Donald played at 6'5", 6'6", like 330, right?
0: Right.
1: I'd be curious to see if that's what he plays at now, or you know, or I guess next season, if he plays at kind of that, you know, 6'3", 315, 320, 325, because at 35 and carrying that extra weight, right? I mean, how does that affect your ability to play 16 games? But no, I do think, you know, I guess I'll go on a limb here and say this. I think if he's made the effort to work out, I think it's a real possibility. In my mind, I think it's a real possibility.
0: Yeah, because he definitely can go and lift some weights anytime he wants to, but he's out in the sun running and trying to see if them legs are going to be able to, that lactic acid is going to be able to shake it off like it was when he was playing every week. It's an interesting story. I'm going to continue to follow that, because the Rams are a team that has been looked at to be a Super Bowl contender, and especially after the trade for Myles Garrett. Now we'll see what happens with that team if they have Aaron Donald there. I want to transition real quick to ask you this question, because the NBA is still in the middle of, they're in the middle of summer league. They're in the middle of the offseason. It is a week two of the LeBron James watch. You might have covered this last week, but I didn't get a chance to hear your thoughts on it. What do you think the best scenario for LeBron James is for him and his family?
1: I think the best scenario for him is to go to Philadelphia. We did cover this a little bit with Mark, but I think you take a look at a roster where in Philly, you have a nice mix of youth and veteran experience, right? You know, with Edgecombe, with Maxey. I think that's a situation where LeBron doesn't have to be the guy. I look at Miami, and sure, there may be some familiarity with the Heat and the organization, but where's the rest of that roster going to come from? Where's the rest of that bench going to come from, right, in my mind? I think, you know, Golden State, sure, that's an option, but I'm not going to lie, that it's a lot of aging guys on that roster.
0: That's on Golden Pond. That's what that is.
1: Hard. That's starting to feel a little. I remember, you know, when I was a kid and the Lakers signed Gary Payton and Karl Malone to go with Shaq, and it wasn't quite the Kobe, and it wasn't quite. Yeah. You know, that's what that feels like.
0: This ain't what you want. That's exactly right. I like that. I like that. I just wanted to get your thoughts on that, because I hadn't heard that, and you know, it's still out there. Summer League is going on. A lot of great talent that is there, and everybody's still waiting for the LeBron James news to drop. But we'll see what ends up happening. Coming up next, we now have the world's strongest take. We have the world's take from our guy, E. Henry. coming up next, right here on the Morning Kickoff on Sports Radio, AM 1300 The Zone, and always free on the iHeartRadio app.
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0: to the morning kickoff. This is normally the time where you would hear the world's strongest man and say, it's time. But right now, I'm going to let you know that it is time for our guy, E. Henry, to take us behind the burnt orange curtain and take us over to Horns 247 with all the latest that he has and what he's been working on. Take it away, E.
1: Oh, man, I appreciate it, Harj. I cannot replicate the world's strongest man. I can't cut a promo, but I can give you a take, right? And I'm actually not going to go specifically to the site. I just want to kind of take a big picture perspective on a conversation that I've been having over the last couple months. You know, a lot has been made about Texas basketball, Harj. Yep. You had to come on from your vacation to talk about Marcus Spears Jr. and him committing to the Longhorns. It was that much of an impact that you decided, like, hey, I got to give my 2 cents because you've seen Marcus Spears play. And let's not act as if, sure, you might have had an opinion or two on Marcus's commitment, but you might have waited till Monday. But you look at this team and you couple it with all the additions they've made, that brings a level of excitement, a level of, man, Texas basketball, could they be a Final Four contender? Harj, a couple months ago, it was in April, I tweeted out, kind of hard to believe I'm typing this, if you're a Longhorn fan, is there more reason to be excited about football or basketball next year? And maybe I should have said just as much reason, right? Maybe I shouldn't have said more, but I didn't expect the response that I got. So much of it was, what are you talking about? Are you crazy? Our brother Clarence Hill up in Dallas said, stop gaslighting, sir. See, Hill said I was gaslighting these folks, gaslighting the folks in Austin. That was 3 months ago, and that was before the additions of Mikey Lewis and Elijah Freeman. That was just with David Punch and Isaiah Johnson. Harj, I'm going to pass the rock to you on this. I believe that Texas can be the type of school like a Michigan, like a Florida, for example, that can walk and chew gum, that can support football and love football and also love basketball. But it's mind-boggling, as I did our Horns 24/7 show yesterday. We had a Facebook user who commented live and said, Eric, stop. Even after getting Marcus Spears, she said, Eric, stop. Harj, what am I missing?
0: I'm kind of thrown off by people not understanding the statement in which you were making. Obviously, being in the state of Texas and being from here, we all know that Texas football, the state of Texas football rules, and everybody's going to always be excited about it. But what's wrong with being excited about a Texas basketball team that has finally made some moves that everyone in the country recognizes as, hey, now Texas is coming to play? Not taking anything away from our guy RT or Shaka Smart or even Rick Barnes. But Sean Miller went out in the transfer portal and did what we needed him to do if you're a Texas basketball fan. He went out and got some guys that are relatively dogs. They get after it. And as the movement with Marcus Spears Jr. reclassifying, coming to the University of Texas, I saw people comment, well, he may not even be that good. Is he ready for college basketball and this, that? I'm like, he's the number one overall player in a class that has a lot of talent in it, in the class of 2027. You know why I know? Because my son is a class of 2027. So I've seen a lot of these guys develop and take that next step. Now, is he going to come into college and be a dominant force? Maybe, maybe not. But at least he's here and given this team the depth that it is going to need to make a run. Eric was not saying, uh-oh, Texas basketball is about to overtake Texas football in all of the information. No, that's not what he's saying. And he wasn't gaslighting. He was trying to promote that this basketball team will pack arenas because people want to see what Sean Miller is going to do with a roster that is full of talent.
1: Harj, now here's the question, right? Because I'm going to piggyback off what you said there. They'll pack arenas. Will they pack their own arena on time? That is,
0: And never back in the arena on time because of traffic.
1: Because of traffic, right? I mean, I say that in jest, but it's a conversation that I've had with Sean a couple times, especially as he was taking the job last year, right? About how do you kind of build that fan base? Because Sean has coached at places like Xavier, where of course it's basketball only, right? You know, coached at places like Arizona, where it's basketball first. No disrespect to, you know, Desert Storm and football, but it's basketball first, right? And Sean's always talked about building an entertaining product. And that's the coach answer, right? Like, let me just get a product that's entertaining, a product that wins. And I'm not trying to sound negative. I'm just being real now. I've got 4 years worth of sample size being in Austin. Is that enough? Because it's just, listen, there are diehard Texas basketball fans. I'm not talking about those diehards.
0: Yeah, diehards, you stay out of the conversation.
1: But it is genuinely bewildering to me when you get some reaction from the fan base that's like, hey, we got to be all locked in on football right now, and then basketball's got to be an afterthought. It's very, I mean, even Alabama, right, had a little bit of a stretch. I mean, Alabama's still a good basketball program, don't get me wrong, but they had a stretch a couple of years ago that they were, you know, top 3, 4, 5 in the country. And of course, I'm not going to compare Tuscaloosa, Alabama to Austin, Texas in terms of traffic, in terms of things to do, et cetera. I'm not comparing that. But I'm just saying from the mentality of being locked in and being engaged with this basketball team from day one, I don't think that is a unreasonable expectation of a fan base that I consider, Harge, in my 11 years of doing this, top 2, 3, 4 in the nation as far as passion for their athletics. I don't think that's an unfair request.
0: I don't think it's an unfair request either. And as somebody that comes to the arena early because I want to see shoot around, I want to see what everybody's doing in the facility, I'm like you. I don't understand why it's so hard for people to get there. You know the traffic is going to be bad. Start leaving your house a little bit earlier. Get to the arena and show the support for this basketball team at tip-off. It's not a problem. I don't think it's an issue. I think what the problem is, everybody has so much other stuff that's going on that they believe, I'll get to the game. I'll be there. All the action doesn't start until the second half. No, build the arena to fear that people will fear coming into. They've made it accommodating. You see what Vic Schaefer's been trying to do to get people to be in the building on time. Everybody thinks being casually late is cool. I don't agree with that. I think that you need to be here to support your team. And they always, Mac Brown used to say, come early, stay late, be loud, do all of that. I mean, that's the main thing of what Sean Miller is trying to build. And if you go by just roster, you might want to be in there early enough to see how athletic this basketball team truly is to get the opportunity to see it. I agree with you, brother. I agree with you. So,
1: Harsh, that's the last point I want to make before we go to break, is that I can't emphasize this enough. This is going to be a good basketball team.
0: Right.
1: This is going to be a really good basketball team. So that should be enough incentive to do that.
0: No doubt. I'll be in the house. You know that. Coming up next, we got Messi. We got Kane. Who is going to take on Spain in that final segment? Right here on the Morning Kickoff on Sports Radio AM 1300 The Zone, and always free on the iHeartRadio app.
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0: Man, what a great, great show. As always, my man E. Henry holding it down, checking in. He's been doing yeoman's work, filled in for me last week. Appreciate that. Now he filled in for the big fella. He was going to be filling in for me today through Friday, but I told him, I was like, man, go enjoy yourself. I'm back. I'm going to be in town all week, so I'll be able to hold it down. But I wanted to get into this because obviously the World Cup is still center stage. It is a big, big deal. Today we have Messi, who is considered the GOAT. He's still going for the golden boot. Mbappe didn't score yesterday, so he's going to be eliminated from the golden boot. You look at what Hovland was able to do for Norway. They're out of there, so Messi is the last man standing. But he's up against Harry Kane and England, and this is going to be one for the ages because the star of the stars is going to be participating in the ATL, which I just came back from. But if you had to pick right now, yesterday I said Mark was trying to convince me about France and Mbappe, and I was like, nah, I'm rolling with England. I mean, I'm rolling with Spain and the young fella. Today is a little bit different. This is a tough one to pick because both of these teams are evenly matched. Argentina, obviously, is one of the stronger teams in the country. I got my shirt ready to rock. I'm going with Argentina today. Who you rolling with?
1: Harge, I get that second. Forgive me for being distracted. I just saw something, which I got to mention to you on air. Kalshi, Harge, they're opening up betting on flight delays. We've lost the plot, man. We've lost the plot, dog.
0: Well, the thing about it is, Kalshi knows somebody's going to do it. Somebody is going to trade on that.
1: If you don't see me this time next year, it's because I've made $5 million betting on flight delays out of DFW. All right. Sorry. I just couldn't believe it. But and to your point, people are going to be betting on Hartsfield and everywhere else. To the World Cup. I believe it or not, Harge, I'm rolling with England.
0: Okay.
1: First off, England, Argentina, we were talking about, you know, the growth, the exposure of soccer, and if fans are still going to pay attention with the United States not being in the tournament, so on and so forth. I understand it is a weekday. If you have an opportunity to watch this game, do it, because you're getting, you know, this is the Blue Bloods, right? This is Texas USC football. This is Duke Carolina basketball. This is, you know, Yankees Red Sox baseball. You're getting the Blue Bloods, the best of the best as far as the sports. So you're going to get an incredible product. Argentina's a good team. They're a really good team.
0: Very.
1: But they've had some close calls.
0: Yeah.
1: And I think that's what I can't shake, you know?
0: Yeah, but you know as well as I do, the close calls goes to those ones that are the veterans of the group, and they've got a lot of veterans on there that understand the role. So you're going with England, I'm going with Argentina, and may the best team win. Now, before we close out the show, I wanted to bring this up because I don't know if you've had an opportunity to watch the show Quarterback. Last night, it made its appearance last night, the first installment of it. It came out yesterday. Got a chance to see Baker Mayfield, Joe Flacco, Jaden Daniels, and who was the last quarterback? Oh, Cam Ward, who wins a game and goes into the locker room and cusses everybody out because we supposed to win. We don't need to be excited because we won. We supposed to win. There's 7 episodes. I watched the first 6 yesterday. I was all in. And I will say this, for all my Baker Mayfield haters, I want you to go watch Baker Mayfield. You are going to see why his teammates love him. They love to play for him. They love to be on his team. And the energy that he exudes is something that I think everybody needs to see when they watch Baker Mayfield. I'm not asking you to not hate him. Y'all do your thing, but you're going to see another side of him where he was humbled. He talked about his experiences, and you do get a chance to see why he has that chip on his shoulder all the time. Why you put your head down, man? Why you did? Yeah, because you're a Tampa Bay fan. Come on, man.
1: Harsh, but you know how I feel about Baker Mayfield, all right? And I understand. I don't want Baker's people on Lake Travis to run up. Listen, I'll put on a serious face, okay? I haven't seen it. I've talked to enough people who've been in and around the Bucks to know what you're saying, right? And you don't have to be an NFL fan. You could have followed Baker Mayfield since college, right? Since Texas Tech. You talk about forces of nature. Right. He is that guy. He is a quarterback that players gravitate towards and want to run through a wall for him.
0: Yep.
1: I'm sure somewhere along the line, this will get back to Baker Mayfield. I'm sure it will. Right. You can be that guy and also not be that guy in terms of a quarterback. And I think this is just my opinion that your ceiling is only so high with Baker Mayfield as far as a quarterback. I think the sum of all parts have to be great around him for your team to win a championship. And listen, I am spoiled, right? I'm coming off the Tom Brady era. And who am I to talk about quarterbacks hard? You're a Cowboy fan. You grew up quarterbacks. You want to know who was my introduction to quarterback play hard? I don't know if we've ever had this discussion. No. My introduction to quarterback play.
0: Wait. Was it Sean King?
1: Trent Dilfer.
0: Well, you got a championship. Nah, but he went somewhere else.
1: No. The other team got a championship. I got a guy who would overthrow one pass, interception. Like, I have not been spoiled with great quarterback play in my history. So I shouldn't take Baker for granted. But he is who he is, Harge. So I will watch with open eyes and an open heart and love the lovable story. And also say, in terms of the 32 quarterbacks, he's probably 11th or 12th in the NFL.
0: Well, that's still good. If you're 11th or 12th in the NFL where there are 32 teams, you're still at the top. You're the top third.
1: Give me Dak.
0: Yeah, good. You're right. And I feel the exact same way. Dak is my quarterback. He finally got the respect. The NFL executives, thank you. Thank you, Eric, for giving me that on a tray. And that way I can hit it out the park. Because that right there is the best thing that I've heard all day long. Give me Dak. That's right. I love it. So you've been out in Tampa this whole time enjoying yourself. Now it's back time to get back to work. You're going to be at SEC Media Day starting on Monday. And I can't wait to get out there. I know you got a spot for us to eat at. And so we're looking forward to that. I'll see you tomorrow, actually, if you're going to still be able to come on tomorrow.
1: Yeah.
0: All right. There he is. My guy, Eric Henry of Horns 247. Make sure you follow him on social media at Eric C. Henry _. For my guy Ronald, for Danny Davis of the Austin American Statesman, I want to thank everybody for tuning in. Stay locked in. Dan Patrick coming up next. Colin Cowherd, the Craig Way Show with our guy, the voice of the Texas Longhorns, Craig Way, Bucky and BK, and of course, Round Rock Express Baseball. And as always, don't believe everything you see, because even salt looks like sugar. Peace. Truck shopping.
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0: If, and this is a big if, Spain would win the World Cup and have a shutout, they would be the first team in World Cup history to allow one goal through an entire World Cup. There have been teams, Spain in 2010, two goals. Italy allowed two goals in 2006. France in 1998, two goals as well. This is seven games. Spain has allowed one goal so far. That was to Belgium in the quarterfinals so far. Yes, Dylan.
1: It is crazy that we're here now after Spain tied Cape Verde in that first game. 0-0. Everyone's like, Spain is just toast.
0: I know. You're right. That's a great point there. A couple of phone calls. I thought Eric Winoldo was great. I love the passion. It's like when Kevin Frazier came on, he had passion. When Eric is saying we need less players, let's find the best players. So much of this, and it's bottom line with travel teams, is money. The money it takes for you to have your child be able to play. But also, they kind of keep you in the system and you keep paying. You're funding all of this. And I think that's what Eric is saying. I think that's what Kevin Frazier was saying. And Kevin has a son who's nine. And he's saying, you know, this is crazy. And he called out Alexi Lawless. And yes, we have reached out to Alexi Lawless numerous times to have him come on. Because I wanted to be fair. Because Kevin Frazier took him to the woodshed. He was invited. Chose not to. That's fine. But we wanted to make sure we reached out to him in case he had something to say. Andrew in Atlanta. Hi, Andrew. What do you have for me today?
2: What's up, DP and the Dan Ads? I'm going to be quick. Going back to your baseball question. Yesterday, I had my 23rd surgery from playing sports. And DP, my team trainer playing college ball in 2002, had you on the radio. So I started listening to you back then during physical therapy and recovery. And you've made the steps a lot better. And back then, my hitting coach was Ray Knight, the 86 MVP of the World Series.
0: Yeah.
2: And only was an all-star two times.
0: Yeah, I had a lot of fun with Ray Knight when he worked at the mothership as an analyst. Tough guy. Tough guy. Remember the play at third base? Eric Davis slid in, and he got up in Ray Knight's face. And Ray Knight, former Gold Glove boxer. And that was a quick little shot to Eric Davis just to remind him, don't do that. Corey in Kansas City. Hi, Corey. What do you have for me?
3: Hey, good morning, Mr. Patrick, to you and the boys. Marv, Wu-Tang forever. Costas writing the foreword of your book would probably start with, hello, losers. it was a quick comment from yesterday on favorite stand-up comic and a thought on the World Cup. Favorite stand-up ever, Mitch Hedberg. If you've never heard of him, he is the king of the random one-liners. Like, for instance, I'd like to see a forklift lift to create a forks. It would be so damn literal. Great comic. May he rest in peace. Regarding the World Cup, though, being in a host city has been getting a ton of love worldwide. Like, I've never been more proud to be where I live. From more or less being the home base to Argentina fans, to one of the coolest things you will ever see is the pictures and the clips of the Dutch Orange march to the match that went through downtown KC. Largest ever on U.S. soil with an estimated 35,000 people.
0: I loved it. I've loved the countries and how the United States has opened their doors literally to them and allowed them to be themselves. That's the key. We may not get it, but when you see it, it's like that's the passion that you love. And I, you know, I'm not the biggest soccer fan, but I love the passion attached to any sporting event that you care that much. And I've enjoyed the World Cup far more. I've watched far more than I thought I would. And I've still got two more matches. Final hour in this Wednesday. 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

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Here he is now, Craig Way.

0: It's probably prudent and important enough for me to open the program by giving a nod, tip of the cap, and a nod to our local area television meteorologists. They told us, they warned us that we were going to get a bucket ton, if such a phrase can be invented, of rain over the last couple of days. And by golly, they were spot on. Listen, we get on the weather people enough. And I'm right there with them and saying, oh, yeah, there's another weather Mageddon red herring coming down with nothing happening. But they said there was going to be a lot of rain on Tuesday, Wednesday, and in the immortal words of Ernest T. Bass on the Andy Griffith Show, yeah, I was out there in it, you know. So, good afternoon, everybody. Welcome to the program. Hope you're staying dry here on this Tuesday afternoon as we bring you the program here on Sports Radio AM 1300 The Zone, and where you can always listen to us for free on the iHeartRadio app. My name is Craig Way. Glad to have you with us. And we're with you up until 5 o'clock this afternoon. The producer is Jake Herman. He's wearing a rain jacket today. I had a little cover up here that I'd had for broadcasting games. I've had to get outside in it.
1: Yeah, you're in the coordinator outfit here.
0: Is that what that is?
1: I've seen coordinators wear it.
0: Similar. This is actually what I'm wearing today. And for folks who aren't viewing it there, you know, on the stream, it's a pullover that's kind of rain repellent. That's in burnt orange, and it's got a Nike logo on it. But this actual pullover is a prototype.
1: Right, because it doesn't have sleeves.
0: Well, right, it's short sleeve. But there are other ones that are rain repellent that are UT-issued gear. This particular thing, while being burnt orange and having that, it was created by a company as a prototype. And they sent it to UT licensing and all this kind of stuff. And I think in the end, they ended up not doing the deal, and it didn't happen. But they sent me one and said, here, have this if you want. And I'm like, I'm not proud. If it's raining, I'll put it on. So I do have a couple of jackets that are officially licensed UT gear that are rain repellent as well. This just happened to fit over a t-shirt, so I popped it on today.
1: Other benefits as assigned.
0: Or you know, whatever, or being a guinea pig as assigned, that sort of thing. So anyway, I don't know how it was. You live pretty close here to the iHeart compound, which is hard by Lake Austin and the Colorado River and the Pennypacker Bridge here on the west side of town. You live, what, within a couple of miles of the building? Is that correct?
1: Yeah, pretty close by. And we got probably the worst of our rain this morning.
0: Okay.
1: If it did rain hard last night, if it was after midnight, I slept right through it.
0: Okay, very good. We got a pretty good shower last night. I always measure this by the fact when the dog really doesn't want to go out in it. But this morning is when it really opened up quite a bit. Fortunately, we got her outside, and she went and did her thing before the heavy stuff came down. So that worked out all right. But it's been raining really hard up in Williamson County, and then some here in Austin when I came in as well. Roger Wallace, of course, my broadcast partner in Longhorn football and who helps us out also on baseball and men's and women's basketball. And, of course, as his day job, sports director at KXAN. He and I met, had a late morning meeting this morning to go over some plans for the fall and things of that nature. And you will be familiar with this. I think you will be, being both an East Coaster and somebody who worked in the upper Midwest. You're familiar with the coffee and pastry chain Tim Hortons?
1: Yeah.
0: Okay.
1: I've got family in Toronto.
0: Okay, yeah. Well, so there you go. There's only one here in the greater Austin area. It's over by Round Rock. It's over on 620. But I've always kind of liked their coffee, at least the Keurig pods and stuff like that. So I knew there was a way, and it's not far from his house. So we met over there, just basically over coffee and to talk about some things. But anyway, when I got over there, it was still coming down pretty good. Now, it had slackened a bit. That's a word that I like to use from time to time because it only has that one meaning, you know, slackened. You know, the rain had just kind of let off a little bit. I remember saying that one time when I was co-hosting with Bill Schoening. He was, what? What did you say? I said, slackened. The rain is, what do you mean? Let up. It's slacked off a little bit. But it was raining pretty significantly there. Now here by the iHeart compound, it's just drippy. So anyway, hope you're being safe and careful and staying dry here. On the program this afternoon, first of all, we're going to keep you updated with the other World Cup semifinal, which has just kicked off a few minutes ago, England and Argentina. Argentina, of course, the defending champion. And they are just underway and scoreless. They're 6 minutes, about to be 7 minutes into the action there as they play in Atlanta. The winner of that is going to get Spain, who surprised the number one team in the world. They beat France yesterday 2-0. So France will play the loser of this match in the third place game on Saturday. We went on in length yesterday about third place games.
1: Yeah, that clip is up on our Instagram at AM1300 The Zone and on our X if you missed that story. Okay.
0: And I'm not as down on the third place game as a lot of people are.
1: Not as down as Vince Lombardi was.
0: Yeah, exactly. But I understand why a lot of people think that it's a completely useless thing. I get that. The World Cup, it's a little bit different because there are financial incentives for those who are playing. I would also say this too. Didn't you check to see that third place match is in Miami, I believe?
1: Yep.
0: Okay. For those who were unable to procure a ticket and or work the travel to get to the metropolitan New York area to watch the World Cup final on Sunday, which will feature Spain and the winner of this match, England and Argentina, maybe couldn't afford a ticket or couldn't get a ticket or didn't want to pay for the travel to go to New York or whatever, those it gives them a chance to see one more World Cup match, albeit for third place. So there is that. So I think there's some use in it for soccer fans anyway.
1: Well, when you wait 4 years between tournaments.
0: That's the other thing. So on. And let me also say this, and this is going to get us into our other topic. We are coming off watching a grand spectacle of baseball last night, the baseball All-Star game. Now, the game itself turned out to be not that much of a spectacle unless you're a really, really big fan of pitching and the American.

0: work through and checking dating and things like that. But we kind of have a tentative plan where we want to go over first to Liverpool and see a lot of the Beatles sites and do some of that touring stuff, and then go to St. Andrews to see the Open, because that's what holds the greatest interest in me, for me, in seeing, you know, one day of the Open Championship, is the fact that it's at St. Andrews, pretty much regarded as the birthplace of golf. Scotland is overall, but that course, which began as a 12-hole course in the late 1700s, I believe, is probably as good a place as any to plant the flag and say the golf started here. Just like, you know, the Pro Football Hall of Fame is in Canton, Ohio. Now, it didn't really start in Canton, Ohio, pro football, but a lot of what happened to help shape what happened with pro football in its early days in the 1920s took place in the Canton area. So it was a logical place for the Pro Football Hall of Fame. Now, don't get me started on the Baseball Hall of Fame, because we know about the fairy tale of what Cooperstown is all about. Let me just say this. Cooperstown is as good a place as any to have the Baseball Hall of Fame and Museum. It is. Beautiful, sublime place, you know, near Glimmer Glass Lake and all that kind of stuff in upstate New York. And there was a lot of very, very early 19th century baseball played in that area. That said, all that business about the double day ball that was found in an attic and that he invented it in Cooperstown in 1839, that's all one gigantic urban myth. The dates don't align with one another. Double Day at the time was, I believe, at West Point. So he couldn't have been, even though it's not that far from West Point to Cooperstown, but it's a good couple of days ride back in the 19th century. So, and then, you know, he was later an officer in the Civil War for the Union, and he never in any of his writings or anything ever claimed anything about having anything to do with baseball. But he was kind of anointed with that crown, having invented, and it's a big tall tale of baseball. Belongs up there with Paul Bunyan and all the other stuff, you know. It doesn't.
1: I know they claim Double Day at Army. I've got a friend that's on the sports information staff.
0: Oh, he was there.
1: Yeah.
0: Yeah, he was an officer in the United States Army.
1: And
0: he
1: was on their stadium.
0: Yeah. He was at West Point. That is all factual. The fact that he was in Cooperstown in 1839 is not factual or has never been proven to be true. And he never mentioned anything at all about having anything to do with the invention and popularization of baseball.
1: I didn't know all this. They didn't cover this in the Ken Burns doc.
0: They kind of hinted around. What Ken Burns did best with his crew with that baseball documentary series is to give proper accreditation, I think, to Alexander Joy Cartwright. He really kind of is the father of modern baseball, because he's the one who codified the rules. He's the one who decided a diamond shape. He's the one that decided 90 feet between the bases. You know, one thing that's always fascinated me, you know what the distance is from the mound to home plate?
1: 60 feet, 6 inches.
0: Very good. Why 60 feet, six? How they arrived at that and how it seems to be the perfect distance. If it was just like 1 foot closer, batting averages would probably be 100 points lower.
1: No, you'd have the All-Star game going on since the 1920s.
0: Yeah. If it was 1 foot back, you might have batting averages 100 points higher.
1: You'd have batting practice. Yeah. Home run derby since the 1920s.
0: Yeah. So that worked out. But anyway, he is really, I think, genuinely credited with being kind of the modern father of baseball. There were other contributors, to be certain. But I think Alexander Cartwright was probably the one with the game they had that they played on the Elysian Fields there in Hoboken, New Jersey, and all that kind of stuff. That's a more accurate depiction of how baseball really got going. It was, as we know, baseball was a mutt. It was a mutt. It was an amalgamation of a British game called Rounders and some other games. It just kind of morphed

0: into what it became.
1: And as Burns has been fascinated with his whole career, he was very adamant to show us why it was so then uniquely American.
0: Yes. Just like basketball is uniquely American. Now, football, of course, dates back centuries. You know, they said in the 14th century, there were people that were playing kind of a brand of soccer, rugby, football played in the streets of London using a human head as a ball.
1: Ugh.
0: Yeah, that happened back in the Middle Ages. So, and it just kind of morphed through the, and football kind of became, you know, what morphed out of rugby and soccer and that sort of thing. Basketball, we know, was completely uniquely invented by one man. And while the rules modified over time, Dr. James Naismith's original rules in 1891 at Springfield College as an activity to do inside of gymnasiums other than calisthenics when they couldn't go out during the winter months in Massachusetts. It always makes me wonder, if Dr. James Naismith had been working at the University of Georgia or Florida, would he have invented basketball? Would it have been the necessity, being the mother of invention, moving it inside because of the harsh winter weather in Massachusetts? Would that have been the motivation behind down south where the weather was warmer? Who knows?
1: I like to think somebody invents a team sport to do other than calisthenics inside a gym, but it could be completely different.
0: Yeah, it could have been something different. They could have been swinging brooms at basketballs for all we know. But anyway, he's the one that came up with the peach baskets and shooting, and there was five in a side, and you had to pass the ball, and you couldn't travel with it and all that stuff, and you couldn't foul. And, you know, that was kind of how it originally was laid out, and then it kind of evolved into the game we know it to be today. To be certain, Dr. Naismith, it's often said by many, would not recognize the game today.
1: He doesn't like
0: the clip. If he was at the NBA Summer League, do you think he would recognize what he was looking at there?
1: He doesn't like the clear path foul?
0: He probably would. Now, he might be for that, but he
1: coaches challenges?
0: I'll tell you what he would be dead set against. The Euro step.
1: Oh, yeah.
0: He would say that's traveling in a heartbeat. He would say there's no Euro step there. That doesn't exist.
1: Now, why would a player flop?
0: Yeah, exactly. So, anyway, those are just some random thoughts on things. But we'll keep you updated on the World Cup match. England and Argentina in the 17th minute right now, and they are scoreless in that World Cup semifinal. But we will keep you updated on all of that. Okay, coming up, a recap of the baseball All-Star game. Also, as always, we're more than happy to have you weigh in with your thoughts, your questions, your comments, your opinions. You can do that a couple of ways. One, you can text us. And to do that, you simply text the word Texas, followed by your question or comment to 81530. So text the word Texas, followed by your question or comment to 81530. 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And we'll get to your texts as the situation warrants. 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It'll pop right up. And when it does, you're going to see two buttons. One's a little white one. It's triangular shape. You push that if you want to listen to what's going on in the air. The other button is a red button that has a little white microphone in it. That is the TalkBack microphone. That's our TalkBack feature. And what you would do is just push that button, and then you got 30 seconds to lay one on us. Let us know what you're thinking. Or if you have a question, that's okay, too. So that's the talk back feature. You can do that through the iHeartRadio app. All right, we'll talk some Major League Baseball. Yes, we have Inconceivable this afternoon. It was all I could do to hold off on one story to save it for Friday because it happens in the Sunshine State. So we got to hold on to that until we get to Florida Man, and in this case, Florida Woman story on Friday for Inconceivable. When we do that, when we go to the lowest of the lower 48 states, yes, the most flaccid to grab that low-hanging fruit. But we're not doing that today. Today is a Yacht Rock Wednesday, so we'll have that coming up, and we'll have Inconceivable coming up this hour. Again, Cameron Parker with a British Open or an Open Championship preview coming up next hour, and we take your thoughts as well. 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

0: If there was a Mount Rushmore for Yacht Rock, individually, the Godfather, obviously, would be Michael McDonald. You could put Kenny Loggins up there. You could put Christopher Cross up there. You could put Gordon Lightfoot up there. You could do that. If it was bands, these guys were the leadoff. Toto. Yeah. More so than most of them. Because they were kind of there on the ground floor of it really starting. Because a lot of their musicians played on a lot of other bands and with a lot of other bands, including Steely Dan, including playing with the Doobies or with Michael McDonald. Toto. So, yeah. And in their own world. Like, if you've ever seen that Yacht Rock documentary, when they explain how utterly stupefied, dumbfounded, flummoxed they were at the popularity of Africa, the song, they thought it was a throwaway song. Who knew that some 45 years later, Longhorn students in the stands during a television timeout in the third quarter of a Saturday night college football game would be singing Africa, right? Who knew, right? But they do. And not only them, all over the country.
1: They're like, have we ever been to Africa? No.
0: No. So anyway, there was that. All right. I want to do a little recap of the All-Star game. And it's the one All-Star game that I will watch during the, because as I said yesterday, it's the one All-Star game that most closely approximates what a regular season game would resemble. And even that, there are some vast differences, especially as the game has evolved over time. It's come now down to two things. Almost no pitcher pitches more than one inning. There was an exception to that last night, Justin Robleski of the Dodgers.
1: Yeah, your guy.
0: Well, he had a great first, I guess it was in the seventh, struck out the side, got the first down in the eighth, then gave up that booming home run to Miguel Vargas.
1: 433 feet, 107 off the bat.
0: And then he got the next two batters out. That was kind of microcosmic of Justin Robleski's season. He's 10-2. By and large, he's been really, really good with a mistake here and a mistake there. And then that was kind of what happened there with that. Other than Robleski, no man pitched more than one inning. And there were several occasions where a guy pitched two-thirds of an inning or got one batter, you know, that sort of thing. Not only was that in large measure by design, it happened by necessity as well. But I will also tell you this, for anybody who was watching this, I think they would agree that it did not seem to matter who was on the mound for the American League, because they were going to get the National League hitters out. American League pitchers faced 30, a total of 30 National League hitters. They struck out 15 of them. Half of those batters they struck out. They allowed three singles. That was it. And a walk. That was all that happened. And it was very impressive, very dominant. It started with Dylan Cease from the Blue Jays, who, while being mic'd up, along with catcher Shea Langeliers, the Baylor Bear product, were engaged in the conversation with the booth with Joe Davis and John Smoltz. They're calling the game on Fox. But in past, I kind of let it bother me a little bit. I was like, let the guys concentrate on the game. Like, eh, it's an exhibition. And then one thing that was impressive about it when Cease was talking, he didn't really converse that much with Joe and John. It was mainly with Langeliers. We're going to go hard slider here. We're going to go fastball down and away.
1: Because pitchers don't usually get that luxury. Direct line into their catcher's ear.
0: Right, right. So it was a lot of that. And so that was interesting, that part of it was.
1: Let's go back to it. Let's go back to that one.
0: Yeah, we'll go back to that one. Go back to the slider. So that part, I think, had some use. when they were talking to outfielders, whether it was Pete Crow Armstrong or somebody on the American League side, that was good too. The one part I wasn't that impressed with, and this is on Fox, on their technicians for this, was when they did that little powwow with the pitchers when they had Justin Verlander and Jacob Mizorowski and who else?
1: Schlittler.
0: Yeah, Cam Schlittler of the Yankees. Outside noise kept kind of stepping on it a little. And I don't know that you can do anything about that because they're all mic'd up and things of that nature. You'd have to have a pretty fast audio man with his hands killing the talkback buttons. It probably wasn't going to do that. They're probably going to leave everybody's mics open. So that happened as a result of that. But by and large, things were okay. They were executed, I think, okay off of that. In the end, it was a 4-0 American League victory. They dominated with what they did on the mound. Now, I think everybody got in the game that was on the roster except for two guys. Both were pitchers, if I'm being correct. Justin Verlander, we knew, was not going to pitch. He's still on the injured list. So that's why they had a lot of fun talking with him. The other is Chris Sale for the Braves. And Dave Roberts, the National League manager from the Dodgers, was asked, hey, Sale's the only one who didn't pitch. Why did he not pitch?
2: So it was one of those things where the organization wanted us to stay away from him. And so I think he just pitched recently, and it's a lot of – so for us, we really had, 10 innings of pitching, and it was – partly because Robleski went 2 innings, which allowed me to break up the 9th inning. And I think it was an organizational thing that they didn't want him to pitch.
0: Yeah, if we're being completely honest. And what I started to say earlier was the All-Star, the modification of baseball's All-Star game, which does separate itself from what a regular season game would look like, is the abundance of pitchers used in the game. You don't have that in a regular season game unless things are going very, very wrong for your team. But, in a game where one team scored 3 runs in the first inning and another run wasn't scored until, what, the 8th?
1: That's an average Nationals game, by the way.
0: Oh, there you go.
1: They'll use an opener, give up 3 in the first, starter comes in, good middle 6, bullpen implodes.
0: You know, it should make you feel good as a Nationals fan that C.J. Abrams was... and James Wood were no different than any of the other hitters. They were flailing and missing, just like Freddie Freeman did. He did draw 1 walk, but Freeman also struck out in the key situations. Andy Páez struck out. It's a 15 guys struck out.
1: Well, I wonder, though, if the All-Star game has lost any of its luster in that now we get to see these balanced schedules. We get to see the National League go against the American League almost every weekend. There's a marquee matchup between the two leagues. So it was always the best All-Star game because the guys were actually competing and you got to see the best matchup in a way that you wouldn't normally get to see.
0: Well, there was a time, certainly the OG days back in the, the All-Star game started in 1933, but in the 40s and 50s and even well into the 60s, the starters played about 6-7 innings. There were some starters who played the entire game. Willie Mays played all 9 innings of several of the All-Star games. He, I think, still holds the record, most All-Star games. And that includes the 4 years from 1959 to 1962 when they actually played 2 All-Star games a year, separated by about 3 weeks, like in early July and late July or late June and early July. They played 2.
1: How odd.
0: They played 2. They played 2 All-Star games a year. And again, kind of like that third place game in the NFL, the playoff bowl, there were financial stipulations in there, charitable stipulations as a result of that. So anyway, we'll hear more from both Dave Roberts, the National League manager, and John Schneider, the American League manager, the manager of Toronto Blue Jays. We'll hear more from them throughout the course of the afternoon. Meanwhile, England with a good opportunity in the 36th minute, but going unanswered. They're still scoreless against Argentina in that World Cup semifinal. We'll keep you updated on that. Up next, Inconceivable, here on a Yacht Rock Wednesday afternoon on Sports Radio AM 1300 The Zone and the iHeartRadio app.
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15: Inconceivable. 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
16: You keep using the word. I don't think it means what you think it means.
0: Here's what inconceivable means on a Yacht Rock Wednesday afternoon. First of all, the fast food junk food update. And really and truly, this doesn't fall into fast food or junk food. Cherries, just actual cherries. Nothing wrong with cherries. They're not junk food, right?
1: I discovered those too late. They're good. I didn't need them growing up.
0: Cherries are good. Now, cherries have had their unfortunate place in history. Are you familiar with the death of the 13th president of the United States, Zachary Taylor?
1: Did he choke on a cherry pit?
0: He didn't choke. This would have been on the 4th of July, 1850. Zachary Taylor had been a military hero in the Mexican-American War, was elected president in 1848. He had never voted in an election before and really wasn't much for politics, but he was a popular choice and a popular candidate. So he's elected president, the last Whig Party president elected. And 2 years later, on the 4th of July, 1850, he was present for the laying of the cornerstone of what would become the Washington Monument, which took about 25 years to build. It was as, and you would know this, Jake, having grown up in the Capitol area, a brutally hot and humid 4th of July. You've had your share of those back there, haven't you?
1: In other words, the sky is blue.
0: Yeah.
1: In D.C. that time of year.
0: So it was extremely hot. And when he got back to what at that time was called the Executive Mansion, we know it as the White House, he cooled himself off by eating bowls of cherries with iced down pitchers of milk. Problem was, in those days, cholera was pretty rampant because of unsanitary conditions, and they think that the milk that got iced down was from unsanitary water from the Potomac River that was then later frozen on it. And he ate all these cherries too, so he developed gastroenteritis and died 2 days later. So cherries got a bad rap on that deal. But here's good news for those of us who like cherries, and I do. A new cherry is heading to stores, and families apparently are running to try it. It's a cherry called a strawberry cherry.
1: Oh.
0: That's what it's called.
1: This like a blue raspberry? One of those artificial?
0: Exactly. Cherries apparently come in more varieties than you might think, varying both in color from the cherry red to a dark maroon, even yellow, and flavor, either leaning sweet or sour. And if you want to try a rare cherry, it's strawberry cherry season. Apparently, these are available at Whole Foods. Whole Foods did an Instagram post revealing that they're carrying this variant, the strawberry cherry.
1: Variant? What is it, like a virus?
0: Well, it's just a varied type of cherry. It's also referred to as a sweet freckle or strawberry rainier because it's got some like freckles on it.
1: Okay.
0: It's not a hybrid of the two fruits, but it is instead a type of cherry that resembles a strawberry visually and allegedly taste-wise. They have a very short growing window in the middle of the summer, so they don't tend to be around for long. They're also only grown in Washington State, which makes them more exclusive. So you're headed out to Whole Foods, you might see these strawberry cherries. That's actually a thing.
1: What are these going to run you?
0: Eight,
1: yeah, I mean, Whole Foods, you never know.
0: Yeah, what the price will be per pound or whatever, but check it out and see. Here's your regular fast food junk food update. Our friends at the Golden Arches, always tinkering with things. Apparently, they've come up with a new sauce.
1: Big Arch, by the way, is gone.
0: You know, it kind of quietly went away, didn't
1: yeah.
0: it?
1: Yeah.
0: You know, the other day, Lynn and I were driving through Nashville on our way back. We actually stayed at the hotel where the Longhorn baseball team stayed when they played Vanderbilt back in May, and where the men's basketball team stayed for the SEC tournament. And it's a Marriott property. But right down the street is a McDonald's. And I said to her, that's where I tried the Big Arch after the Texas had gotten eliminated in the basketball tournament.
1: I remember doing a segment, checking in with you from Nashville. We're both, okay, we tiptoed around it. What do we think? 5 or 10 seconds of silence. It was okay.
0: Yeah. It was nothing good. You know, Linda really misses the Grand, not the Grand Mac. She couldn't eat that in a million years. The Mini Mac, she liked that.
1: Oh, I never had that.
0: Yeah, that was the smaller version. Only had the one patty, but otherwise was kind of a Big Mac, but it was the Mini Mac. She said she missed that one, but that's not around anymore. And apparently the Big Arch isn't either. But McDonald's has joined a food flavor trend. Caesar sauce. Like you would have like for a Caesar salad, Caesar dressing. They have a Caesar sauce on their bacon Caesar McCrispy sandwich.
1: You know, I have an allergy to Caesar sauce.
0: Why should that surprise me at all?
1: There's anchovies in there.
0: I've never asked you that, but I knew that. There's what?
1: Anchovies in there.
0: Okay, all right. You're allergic to anchovies?
1: Yeah.
0: I'm one of those people, I actually like anchovies on a pizza. I do. Most people I know do not. That comes from my Italian heritage. My grandmother used to make homemade, the real thick Sicilian-style pizza and put the anchovies on it. When I was little, I remember eating that. But you being allergic to
1: sometimes
0: something.
1: I wonder, why is Craig so fascinated with my allergies? Well, okay, well, this is why.
0: There is reason number 8,763. Anyway, McDonald's is going to be offering a new Caesar sauce on the Bacon Caesar McCrispy sandwich as a side for its recently reformulated McCrispy strips. And, of course, in a variation on the snack wrap. So there's that. One other fast food junk food item was sent. It's not a fast food junk food, but it is an inconceivable item sent in by our good friend CB. We talk about these crazy prices that auctions fetch for seemingly the most commonplace things. CB sent this to me. A Super Mario 64 video game box. Okay? Just a video game box. Reportedly, according to the New York Post, has sold at auction for over $10,000 just for a video game box for that. So
1: this is the box, not the actual game.
0: The game box, empty box, has sold for roughly $10,706 and a collection of 5 trading cards for over $16,000 as part of an auction of retro video games and memorabilia. A box which originally contained the 1996 Nintendo 64 game Super Mario 64, signed by Mario creator and father of modern gaming, Shigeru Miyamoto, has sold for roughly $11,308, part of multiple collections of trading cards and retro video games sold by Eubanks Auctioneers in Surrey, England, last week, which made a total of roughly $267,599.
1: I guess you have to know.
0: For an empty box.
1: You have to know it had the real thing in it if you're going to spend that much money.
0: Yeah.
1: And not buying a replica that somebody online 3D printed.
0: Exactly. Finally, we got one other thing to get to. It was another fast food, junk food update from our friends at M&M Mars. Remember I said how I like the peanut butter and jelly M&Ms? They got all these different flavors. Well, they got a new, well, it's not a new one. It's one they're bringing back. This one I can do without. Pumpkin pie flavored M&Ms. Now, my daughter, she'd be all about it. She loves everything pumpkin.
1: I love pumpkin bread.
0: Okay.
1: I'm not a big pumpkin spice guy.
0: Okay. Well, the pumpkin pie flavored M&M is returning soon. And before the fall, apparently. So, something else to keep in mind there.
1: That's what I call the some of the Longhorn fans who maybe wore the wrong shade of orange on game day.
0: Yeah, there's some of those. You'll see it. They you know, got it at some place and it wasn't. For those of you wanting to know, the actual official shade of burnt orange that the Longhorns wear is Pantone 159. That's the actual thing. If you were going to get something produced and you tell them, then they said, what shade do you want? Pantone 159. If you want it burnt orange, because that would be the true Texas burnt orange color, Pantone 159. So there you go. All right. That's inconceivable for today, Wednesday, on this Yacht Rock Wednesday. We'll be back to wrap up hour number one on 1300 The Zone.
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0: Okay, halftime, England-Argentina, 0-0. Been no goals.
1: You like fouls?
0: A couple of yellow cards have been issued, one on each side, right?
1: One on each side. Yeah. A lot of basketball-style dust-ups where if it was a baseball fight but only the bullpen who jogged in sort of looked at everybody and then walked back their own
0: way. Which I think is one of the dumbest things in all of sports. Guys jogging in from the bullpen after the thing has already been settled and played.
1: There's a trend on Instagram now. It's a guy that's acting out the mundane parts of baseball, saying, it's always been my dream to be a bullpen pitcher that jogs in for a fight and then backs away.
0: Speaking of baseball, in the 4 o'clock hour, Jared Sandler of the Texas Rangers Television Radio Network will join us as well. Rangers are in first place at the All-Star break.
1: How about that?
0: We'll visit with him coming on the 4 o'clock hour. 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
15: These women really deserve justice. They were just living their lives, and they had their whole lives ahead of them.
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0: second hour of the program here on Sports Radio AM 1300 The Zone. Craig Wade with you alongside the producer, Jay Carmen. Glad to have you with us as well as we bring you the program here on a kind of a wet, drippy, what has been stormy afternoon. And in fact, I just got notification that they've done a ground stop, not in Austin that I've seen, but they've done a ground stop in the Dallas-Fort Worth Metroplex, both at DFW International Airport and at Love Field in Dallas, because of storms in the area. So it's a stormy day all across the state of Texas. So do be careful. Have you ever flown into Love Field? I know you've obviously flown in and out of DFW.
1: Yeah. I think I went into Love Field one time. I think I was stopping there. Yeah, but I think I was just stopping over on the way to Birmingham.
0: Okay.
1: That's where I've got my grandmother lives there.
0: Right. All right. Flying from here on out there. Okay. That makes sense. On the text line, got a nice text that said, I visited the Institute of Texan Cultures years ago. They had a little section on Abner Doubleday because we were talking about the founding of the baseball, founding of the game of baseball. And I said it would be a tall tale to say that he actually invented the game. But anyway, he says they had a little section on Abner Doubleday. The story said that when he arrived at Fort Bliss in 1871, he was there for about 17 months, he observed other soldiers playing a game on a field with a ball and something resembling a bat. Makes you think, was baseball really invented in El Paso? So I'm just going by what the Institute said.
1: Wow.
0: Well, I'll tell you what. It's a valid question. It would depend on how far back that went, because the Alexander Cartwright game, the Hoboken game, there was a book I read once years ago called The Jersey Game, and it got into that first ever recognized game between the Knickerbocker Baseball Club of New York that Cartwright was a part of and another group. And the Knickerbocker group won, I think, 23-1 or something like that. And they played nine innings. And it was all of those things that were codified and set out by Alexander Joy Cartwright. And the one thing about it, that game took place in 1845. So that would have preceded Doubleday in El Paso by 26 years. But to the texter's point, maybe it was started earlier than that. You know, out there somewhere. Could have been.
1: The El Paso Browns played in the 1890s.
0: Okay.
1: So there is a long baseball history there.
0: Right. Well, by the 1890s, I mean, the National League was already well underway. It started in 1876 and all that. But it could mean that the starting of actually playing baseball in El Paso could have predated on back several decades, including prior to 1871 when Doubleday was out there.
1: Here's a name for you.
0: Uh-huh.
1: The El Paso Times has a piece. El Paso was introduced to baseball in the 1880s by early pioneers like Charles F. Give-a-damn Jones, who organized the Santa Fe baseball team in the city.
0: Okay, all right. Well, and what the texter said here about 1871 in Fort Bliss is pretty interesting. I did not know that Abner Doubleday spent time at Fort Bliss, one of the largest military installations in the world. Of course, my most vivid memory of Fort Bliss happened 8 years ago, or was it 7 years ago, I guess, when the Longhorn men's basketball team opened its season playing the Arkansas Razorbacks on the Army base in Fort Bliss. And it was on a Friday night in November, and it was the night before Texas was to play Texas Tech in Lubbock. So what I did was to fly to El Paso and get a rental car to call the basketball game and then drive overnight from El Paso to Lubbock, cutting across southeastern New Mexico in the process.
1: Wow. Not a lot of lights on that drive.
0: Nope. And that was also the game where the internet went out on the base at the under four timeout of the first half. So I called the rest of the first half on the cell phone and got to halftime, and they got me a payphone, or not a payphone, a touchtone dial phone, touchtone phone. And I called up the studio and flipped the phone upside down like a stick mic and called it all the way until the under 12 timeout of the second half when that happened. And then we finally got it back and was over. The media relations person at the base was very apologetic about it, saying, look, I'm sorry this happened, and you know it worked out this way. And I said, it's okay. We got through it all. I said, but my biggest concern is with the internet going out on the base, I'm far more concerned about our nation's defense system. And he said, well, they have backup systems. But it was November of 2018, as I showed
1: him. Oh, it went out on me.
0: Oh, okay. It was November of 2018.
1: Here. Oh, wow. Yeah, that's awesome. You have showed me that before. Show the camera for those watching with us.
0: And what that is Eddie Orne is beside me. And what that is I'm holding the phone upside down. Now, I am wearing my headphones so that I can hear myself and that Eddie can hear me, but I'm basically passing the phone to that. So that went from the under four.

0: World Cup championship. But we'll talk some golf up next on 13 Under the Zone.
1: Longhorn Nation. 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
1: Show of hands out there if you knew this was Doobie Brothers. Now you know. When you know. It's called Just in Time here on a Yacht Rock Wednesday. Update on the World Cup. A grievous error by the Argentines back in their area, and England capitalized with a goal. And in the 56th minute now, England leads, or as they would say, England lead Argentina 1-0. There in the World Cup semifinal.
2: Yeah, it's Anthony Gordon who went viral for his funny exchange with the Mexican coach.
1: Oh, yeah, I remember that. That's right. So he finished off, but it really started with a mistake in the back by Argentina giving it away, and Gordon winds up capitalizing with the goal. I mentioned that Cameron Parker was joining us here to for a preview of the Open Championship. However, it should be noted that Cam is also very much an aficionado of international soccer. Big fan of Chelsea, if I remember correctly.
3: Go Blues, go Blues.
1: Yeah, all right. I mentioned earlier in the program that you have plans to be across the pond to go to the Open Championship next year at St. Andrews, correct?
3: That's correct, and I believe you'll also be out there as well.
1: The preliminary plans are underway for us to make it at least for the first day off of that. Now, when you're over there, are you going to go see Chelsea play if the schedule
3: comes? Not sure. I'm going over to my dad and hopefully a few other friends. We want to play some golf for sure. Yep. That's the main objective. So I would love to spend possibly a week in Scotland, mm-hmm. and then maybe a week traveling to London. So mm-hmm. we'll see. They've got great transportation there, the mm-hmm. the high rail. So hopefully I find some time in London as well.
1: Okay. All right. So that would be the case. If I make it over there, we're going to endeavor to see my team, my football club, Liverpool.
3: There you go.
1: Yeah. Play. We'll see if that happens off of that. Okay. You said when I mentioned England scoring, you seemed dismayed by it. Are you rooting for Argentina?
3: Well, England's my pick to win this match.
1: Is it really?
3: I like Messi. I love Messi. What he's able to do at 38 years old,
1: You don't like Harry Kane?
3: Harry Kane's all right,
2: It's very Irish sounding, Craig.
3: Reece James, Chelsea Blue on the team as well. Yeah. But, I like the storyline of Messi. But honestly, it's been a great World Cup. So, with Spain upsetting France, I did not see that coming. Excited to see Spain in the final. Honestly, England, Spain, or Argentina, Spain is going to set up, I think, very nicely for an incredible championship match on Sunday.
1: Are you going to pay any attention to the third place game on Saturday, France against the loser of this game?
3: Maybe a little bit, because it could be Lionel Messi's final World Cup game
1: in Miami.
3: In Miami, yeah, obviously, where he plays for Inter Miami, his MLS club. So that'll be a fun storyline. Of course, he said before that this was his final World Cup a couple times throughout his international career, as has Ronaldo, and they always seem to come back. So we'll see if it truly is his last one. It does feel like it is his last World Cup, so I'll be paying attention a little bit.
1: Okay.
3: I won't be as locked in probably to it, but,
1: Yeah, we did a whole big thing about third-place games yesterday on the program.
3: Yeah.
1: Yeah, because I know how American public feels about certain things, which, by the way, and this will lead us right into talk about the Open Championship. Did I read the quote correctly that Scottie Scheffler said, finishing in second place is worse than missing the cut? Did he actually say that?
3: That's a very Scottieism type
1: quote. It's a very Ricky Bobby thing. If you're not first, you're last. That kind of thing.
3: I know he did say that, he will be dead, so his legacy doesn't really matter too much. Rory McIlroy. So
1: yeah,
3: but that kind of sums up Scotty. It's a major championship week when Scotty Scheffler is talking about life and death, because he seems to always go in a little bit more in depth on on his legacy, giving you some quotes that, you know, Tiger Woods or Phil Mickelson wouldn't have given you.
1: Yeah, that's true. There's an article today previewing the Open in The Athletic with the headline, 2026 Open Championship, DFS picks. I don't know what that is.
3: Daily fantasy sites, right? Well,
1: that's why I don't know. Okay. All right. And the odds. And then it says, are Scottie Scheffler and Rory McIlroy worth the price? Which gets into the favorite. So I'm trying to see what the price is. Do you know what the gaming
3: on those is? I do not know.
1: Oh, well, Scottie is a plus 750. Rory is a plus 900 on the betting slip one. So, you know, would those be your two favorites?
3: I think Rory McIlroy is probably, out of the big dogs, my favorite to win the Open Championship. Obviously, he won the Masters this season. He's taken a little bit more time off from the rigorous PGA Tour schedule and has spent more time focused on resting, healing up, and, you know, scouting. You know, he took some time to come over across the pond and scout Royal Birkdale, where they're playing at this week, which is not too far from Liverpool, actually. So, you know, this type of game, he really, really suits his style of play. What they've done the Royal Birkdale, I don't know how much you guys have seen, but this course is baked out.
1: It's north of Liverpool. It's west of Manchester.
3: Yeah. And it's going to be feisty conditions this week. The fairways are rolling out. I think Jordan Spieth said on Monday that his 5-iron went 300 yards. It's very reminiscent to 2006 at Hoylake. That's the year Tiger Woods won, of course. It was right after his dad passed away, I believe, yeah. And he had the emotional embrace with Steve Williams, his caddy, on the 18th green, where, you know, he was hugging him, and he just broke down, and you could tell Stevie was trying to get away from him, but Tiger wouldn't let go. It's also the Sunday where Sergio Garcia wore an all-yellow mustard golf outfit, which hopefully was burned following that round.
1: But it's actually sported by the Savannah Bananas.
3: Yes, yeah, they just took it, right? But the point being is that tournament, the course was so firm and fast that we haven't really seen anything like it, and that's what we're in for conditions this week. So it's not going to suit the drivers, the guys who can drive the ball the farthest. It'll help the guys who are able to, or really tailor to the guys who are able to control their long irons, you know, be able to find the fairway, hit stingers. Rory McIlroy has that type of game. He's been playing great. I think really he should be the favorite. I know Scottie's kind of been up and down this year. I just don't think he has it. He missed the cut last week at the Scottish Open. Weird performance.
1: You thought he was going to win the U.S. Open.
3: I did.
1: But now you've come away with it thinking
3: his form since then just hasn't been great. It hasn't been the Scottie Scheffler that we're used to seeing. And I think the type of links golf that we're going to see on display this week, I don't think he has it in his bag right now. Even though he is the defending Open champion, the champion golfer of the year, as they say.
1: Right.
3: I like Rory McIlroy. Now, with that, guys like Matthew Fitzpatrick, he's had an incredible season. He's a gamer as well. You know, he's a U.S. Open champion. I really could see him contending this week. He's a guy to look out for. Colin Morikawa, he won the Open Championship 2021. You know, beat out Jordan Spieth and Louis Oosthuizen, and the conditions were pretty benign that week. I don't think the wind will be up too much this week, so I could definitely see Morikawa, who has been kind of flying under the radar this season, pulling through and winning a championship. Sam Burns, who was my other pick to win the U.S. Open, you know, finished one behind Wyndham Clark. He just had a kid, so congrats to Sam Burns and his wife on their daughter. If he is, you know, able to, you know, lock in, I can't imagine what it's like to have a kid and then fly over across the Atlantic. His game has been as good as anybody else on the planet right now. So, you know, next to Rory, I like the game of Fitzpatrick. I like what we're seeing out of Sam Burns. And then two other names real quick, Justin Rose. Remember, he made his amateur debut, I believe, 98 at Royal Birkdale. And then Chris Goddard, who won last week, the former Oklahoma Sooner and Rutgers Scarlet Knight, who won the Scottish Open a year ago. He has a low ball flight. This course sets up very well for him.
1: I know you're a big fan of the history of the game as well. The Athletic is saying perhaps the most famous moment at Royal Birkdale was not an open championship. It was what is commonly in golf circles known as the concession. Do you know what that is?
3: Yeah, with Tony Jacklin and Jack Nicklaus, right?
1: Very good. 1969 Ryder Cup. Jack Nicklaus conceded a short putt to Jacklin to have the competition finish in a tie. If he had said, no, you got to putt that out, and he missed it, then the Americans win instead. The concession has long been an example of the very best in sportsmanship, as it was said there. I think Lee Trevino won one of his two Open championships at Birkdale. The last time the Open Championship was contested at Birkdale was 2017. You remember who won then?
3: Of course, Jordan Spieth.
1: Three shots over Matt Kuchar. And then they point out that some of the notable names atop the leaderboard or among the top of the leaderboard that week who will be teeing it up this week, Ha-Tong Lee, who finished third, McIlroy finished tied for fourth, Brooks Koepka tied for sixth at the Open. And then the other thing they talk about is Birkdale is not a real long layout. Mm-hmm. Short for a par 70 and small greens compared to other Open championship sites. How do you think that will play?
3: Yeah, so it won't be a course where you need driver on every hole. And I'm curious to see how the golfers attack this golf course because with it being so firm and fast, you know, if the ball is really rolling out, you know, I talked about, you know, Spieth hitting his 5-iron 300 yards. Last thing you want to do is find yourself in one of those fairway pot bunkers, right? Because then you're losing a stroke there. So will we see guys who, you know, you think they're going to elect to hit an iron off the tee, but if they're so worried about the ball rolling out into a fairway, will we now see guys just take driver and just bash it down the fairway? And if it finds the rough, the thick stuff, then, you know, maybe they'll just try and punch out. So I'm curious to see how it sets up because initially it seemed like a course where obviously you don't need your driver to score well or play well. So if guys have irons in their hands, then it's going to favor more of the ball strikers. But with it being so firm and fast, are we going to see guys maybe just, you know, kind of take the Wyndham Clark approach yet at Shinnecock where, hey, I'm going to hit driver and I'm just going to hope I get a good lie in the rough. And most of the time, Wyndham Clark got a good lie in the rough and was able to get up and down for par, sometimes even birdie. So, you know, I want to see how it'll play out. Because truly, I do hope it's an iron test because that's where we see some of the best golf and the creativity come out and where it favors guys like Scottie Scheffler or Rory McIlroy, the true artists, the true shot creators. So we'll see how it looks this week.
1: In this piece that I read from The Athletic, they talked about that a couple of the notable exceptions to it otherwise being a shorter course. The short par 4 fifth hole has been reworked since the last time they had it there to make it more in keeping with the standards of the course. And they say the prevailing wind will be in the players' faces, so club selection off the tee will be interesting on that hole. The 15th hole has become a long par 3 at 241 yards and should be a test of players' timing and trajectory control on the finishing nine. And then number 18, they call it a big boy par 4. It's over 500 yards as a par 4 and should make for a nervy finish, it said. So that's obviously where driver really comes in handy.
3: Yeah, it's almost a completely different back nine from when Jordan Spieth won it in 2017. They took out the par 3 14th hole. They moved up the par 5 15th hole up to 14, and they built a brand new par 3, Craig, on the 15th, the 241-yard par 3 that they're talking about, and then renovated 17 and 18, the fifth hole as well, which will be a fun drivable par 4. Scottie Scheffler said yesterday on Monday, and you know, I don't think he was intentionally throwing shade, but he said with this renovation, there's certain holes that look like they're on a different golf course. So
1: interesting.
3: And that typically will happen when, you know, you renovate a link style golf course like that. You know, they added more, the green complex has got a little bit more severe than in past. But again, Craig, when you have a course that's so short like this, then really you're only, you know, the golf course is only the fence, really can be the greens, and then how high you go the rough up next to the fairways, right? And link style golf isn't like that. They'll have dunes and fescue, but they're not going to grow the rough up like a PGA Championship or a US Open. So they have altered the green complex a little bit here, They're not watering the golf course, but they are watering the greens. So they may be a bit more receptive compared to the firm and fast fairways. But I'm still excited for the test. I think we're due for one of the best Open Championships in a while. Because, I mean, the last couple Open Championships have been runaway winners. Scotty last year, Xander 2 years ago, Brian Harman, Shane Lowry. I mean, the best one we had was 2022 when Cam Smith shot that final round 62, I believe, at St. Andrews to come up and surpass Rory McIlroy. That was the last time we've had a U.S. Open or an Open champion winner where they did not start as the final, the 54-hole leader. So I'm hoping we get something exciting this weekend, and the course is certainly setting up for it. The weather should be exceptional as well.
1: All right, you told us who you like as the favorites and those to watch, like a Morikawa and some of the other ones, and a Matt Fitzpatrick. Give me a dark horse, somebody that we're not really thinking that much about. I mean, I'm not saying Todd Hamilton dark horse, or what was it, Ben Curtis. Yeah, ones that won a major and were never heard from again. But somebody that we're really not thinking about that much, but maybe somebody who's been playing well of late or had some recent success, or you think whose game might translate well to Birkdale, and even though a dark horse, might have a real shot to win.
3: I mentioned Matthew Fitzpatrick. How about his brother Alex Fitzpatrick, who, remember, earned PGA Tour status after winning the team event, the Zurich Classic at Louisiana. And a lot of people thought, that's a joke. How is he able to earn his PGA Tour card when he's winning as a team event? Well, since he earned that when he was able to get full status on the PGA Tour, Craig, he's done nothing but contend in every tournament and had a great finish at the PGA, had a great finish at the U.S. Open at Shinnecock, just finished outside his brother. He's top 10 in a lot of signature events. And, you know, his ball striking, obviously, you know, he is an English lad, but he has great ball striking ability, hits it low, has a great stinger. I mean, this is a type of tournament, type of event that should fit his game. I believe he made the cut here last year at the Open Championship as well. And he's playing great golf. He's backed it up since him and Matt won the Zurich Classic. So that's a name to watch. I mentioned Justin Rose. You know, he's getting closer and closer to 50 years old. But, hey, there's been, you know, Tom Watson was, what, 50? How old was Tom Watson when he almost won?
1: 60.
3: 60, yeah, 59, 60.
1: I
3: right?
1: thought he was going to win, but then when he got on that last one, I thought, you know, the one thing that hurt Tom Watson late in his game was the short putt.
3: Yeah.
1: And I thought, and if he had made that short putt, he was going to win. Kind of like, what was it, Tony Jacklin? No, Doug Sanders. For folks, Google it if you've never seen it. Doug Sanders in his, I think, his lavender sweater and lavender shoes missed an 18-inch putt. Mm. And it went to an 18-hole playoff the next day, and Jack Nicklaus took it from him. I think 1970, maybe?
2: That's right.
1: Yeah, yeah. I mean, it's like 18 inches. And I think Henry Longworth, the famed British golfer, oh, my word.
3: But I say all that, and I think, Craig, if you look back, you know, I'm trying to think of the last time the Open Championship was won by someone from the United Kingdom. You know, it may be because you have Scotty, Xander, Harman, Cam Smith from Australia.
1: Right.
3: I mean, Jake, you can probably, you know, fact check me here. I'm trying to think of who else has won the Open Championships recent history. Obviously, Spieth, Zach Johnson.
1: Going back to Rory, probably.
3: Molinari in 2018. You know, and Rory technically is Irish. I believe he's from Northern Ireland.
1: He's from Northern Ireland, which is part of the United Kingdom.
2: Yeah, you asked about the UK. Yeah.
3: So the last English player that won the Open Championship would be, who would that be? Would that be?
2: 1992 is your hint.
3: Okay.
2: Multi-time Claret Jug winner.
1: Really?
2: In 1992.
3: Is it Faldo?
2: Yep.
3: Yeah.
1: Sir Nick.
3: Must be Faldo.
1: Okay.
3: Sir Nick. So, yeah. So, can Justin Rose or Matthew Fitzpatrick, maybe Alex, can one of those guys snap it? Can Rory win his second Open Championship? You know, he's playing great form. Or will it be another American? It should be a great week in store. And, guys, we're on the verge of history, because if Bryson DeChambeau misses the cut, he will have swept all four majors this year, and missing the cut will be the first first multi-major champion winner before the age
1: to
3: of
1: miss
3: like
1: all four
3: 42
1: cuts in one
3: missed
1: year.
3: A cut in like, I forget, Justin Ray had the stat, but he's on the verge of history here. On the absolute verge of history. So we will be hate watching Bryson DeChambeau this week.
1: I thought you started to like him.
3: I do, but it's his history. You know, you got to root for history, right?
1: Oh, okay, all right. So it's love hate with you with DeChambeau.
3: Yeah, yeah.
1: Did you watch the All-Star game last night?
3: I did not, actually. I did not.
1: Really?
3: I'm a little bit out on All-Star games in all of sports, not just baseball.
1: I'm out.
3: The home run derby was great. I love going back to the old format, and I loved him shutting up the Philly crowd. But I'm out on All-Star games.
1: You didn't see Jacob Latz, you know, get a strikeout.
3: Yeah, let's go Rangers, baby.
1: Rangers, then we got Jared Sandler coming on next hour. Anything we need to ask Jared from you?
3: Ranger nothing, fan nothing off the top of my head, but
1: they're in first place.
3: Yeah. Barely. And how many games are we behind the Dodgers in the win column?
1: Don't worry
3: like
1: about that.
3: 25, 30.
1: You wouldn't have to worry about seeing the Dodgers until.
3: We are in first place.
2: Closer than the Padres are.
1: Yeah, yeah, right. You wouldn't have to worry about seeing the Dodgers until October, the World Series, if it happens. And I'm not even sure they're going to win. So yeah. we'll see. That's all right. That's thanks, Cameron guys. Parker. Join us with our Open Championship preview. And Argentina has really been pressing the attack on England.
2: Oh, yeah.
1: As the match has progressed.
2: Two really good chances during our conversation about the Open Championship, and Pickford has made two really good saves.
1: So it's still 1-0 England in the 77th minute now of action on that goal in the 55th minute from Gordon off of the turnover in the back end by Argentina. So we'll keep you posted on that. 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
8: Rogers, the target, tracking it over his shoulder. Acrobatic clearance from Taliafico. The job not done as it was held in by Rice. Rogers' chance to cross. Hooks it and it's Gordon! It's Anthony Gordon who puts England in front early in the second half of the semifinals.
6: Welcome back to the Craig Way Show and the voice of the Longhorns, Craig Way.

0: Well, maybe it's just Argentina's feeling a little bit lonely right now. It's still 1-0, 1-0 on that goal. You heard John Strong's call from Fox there on the Anthony Gordon goal, which was set up by a mistake made in the back, a giveaway, and then Johnny on the spot, Gordon came in to whack it home, and it's 1-0 England. They're now in the 83rd minute, and of course there'll be stoppage time, probably, I'm going to guess, in the 8 to 10 minute range. And so we'll see if England holds on to face Spain on Sunday in the final. And if that happens, then Argentina and France in the third place match, which I think everybody thought was going to be the final on Sunday, if it happens that way. I think people probably most done it. Cameron said he picked England to win.
1: Yeah, and I talked before the tournament with, and he came on the show frequently while you were on vacation, Eric Goodman, who writes with the Verde Report, the Chronicle, and he's been at the International Broadcast Center for FIFA in Dallas. He's one of the few people I heard that had kind of picked Spain before the tournament, but he admitted during the tournament, France was giving him a little more confidence than Spain was, just in terms of the way they looked throughout the eye test. But Spain had this ability, Craig, to kind of strangle the game and hold possession, frustrate opponents, and bleed time away quickly. And that's going to be a tough test for whoever comes through this game.
0: You know, a comp might be what the American League pitching did to the National League last night in the All-Star game. That's one thing. A comp might be what the Carolina Hurricanes did throughout the Stanley Cup playoffs. Their defense just suffocated the opponents all the way, inclusive of Vegas, in the last three games of that Stanley Cup final.
1: I as a Capitals fan and as somebody who covered the Capitals in the 2024-25 season, I hated facing the Hurricanes because you were probably going to take about half your amount of shots as usual, and if they got a lead, you knew you were behind the eight ball. Every goal they were up by felt like two.
0: And that's what happened to France yesterday. They just didn't get many opportunities, let alone be able to cash things in on that. By the way, here's another soccer note. I think you've probably seen this. It came down yesterday. You might have seen this. Maybe not. And for other folks, and some folks may not care unless you care about soccer. Kind of a big development has happened with television with soccer. If you're familiar with soccer, you'd be familiar with the Bundesliga. That's the main major league of soccer in Germany. The top league in Germany. Top men play in that league there. Home to some of the powers in Europe like Bayern Munich and Borussia Dortmund. And there's several U.S. men's national team players who play in that. They just did a deal to have their matches televised in the U.S. In a deal that's going to earn them $100 million over 5 years on a new deal where this company, Versant, that got it, is going to split these matches between the USA Network and Fandango. That's the online platform most known for publishing movie information and selling movie theater tickets. Same ones as well. So and so they've got a new deal. And for the past 6 years, Bundesliga matches have aired primarily on ESPN Plus, but they're losing them. They're losing out to them. Meanwhile, it's level in Atlanta. Argentina has squared it with England?
1: That they have, Craig. They got a corner kick and took it short. Messi laid it off to his teammate Enzo Fernandez, who looks to be about 23, 24 yards away. He is outside the area, and he just bends a ball beautifully into the middle left pocket of the net to tie this thing at one.
0: Okay. This thing could well be headed for extra time because right now they're in the 87th minute. There will be, obviously, stoppage time that will be added. But if nothing is scored there, then they will go to extra time, as they call it. It's not sudden death. It's 30 minutes of overtime split into two 15-minute halves. And then they change sides of the field after that and do it. It's not It's not sudden death. There's no golden goal. They play the full 30 minutes. And if they're still tied, then it goes to penalty kicks. If one scores and they make it all the way through, then they hold on and they get the win. So anyway, 1-1 now, Argentina and England. We'll be back to wrap up hour number two on 13 Under the Zone.
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1: Messi on Spence, trying to find space for that left foot into the middle. Enzo Fernandez!
3: Yeah, Argentina seems to find a way. That was a goal by Enzo Fernandez to tie the score one we mentioned. But just a moment ago, it's happened again. Lightning has struck again, and the indomitable Lionel Messi did not score, but he laid off a goal to Martinez, who off. I was really surprised that England backed so far off of Messi, and he laid in a beautiful ball, and it was headed in by Martinez, and Argentina leads 2-1. They're in stoppage time now. They've got about 7 minutes to go in stoppage time. So England, which in the 87th minute held a 1-0 lead, now finds itself trailing 2-1.
4: Don't you love the World Cup, Craig? How can people kind of watch this and decide, nah, I'm good, I'll wait another 4 years to try again?
3: Fernandez in the 85th minute, Martinez in the 90th minute.
4: You want to hear it taking us into the break?
3: Why not?
1: Series sets. Messi driving in. Messi crossing back. Pop, there it is. Lautaro Martinez. Stoppage time. Go ahead, goal for Argentina.
4: I'll try and rack up the Telemundo calls as
3: okay,
4: well.
3: Okay, yeah, that'd be fun. All right, we got one more hour of the show to go. We'll let you know how that wraps up. Also, we'll talk some more Major League Baseball. We'll have a recap of the All-Star game. And coming up in this final hour, also, Jared Sandler of the Rangers Radio and Television Networks joins us to talk some Ranger ball. 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
3: Third and final hour of the program on Sports Radio AM 1300 The Zone. Maybe you're not a fan of the World Cup or international soccer. Maybe there's not enough scoring for you. Maybe there's not enough action strategy. I understand that. That's a traditional, hard-boiled American sports fans approach to it. I understand where you're coming from on that. But the drama that happens in this is at times not to be believed. We played for you a little while ago the first goal match from the first half for England, and they had a 1-0 lead at that. Then right near the top of the hour, we played you John Strong's call on Fox of the equalizing goal for Argentina. Now, what we're going to do is, I want you to hear this. First of all, this is the International Hall of Fame soccer broadcaster, Andres Contour, with his call of the equalizing goal for Argentina. And then we got something else for you to hear. But first, this is how crazy it is, certainly, for those who follow it and are into it from down south. And here's Andres Contour's call.
16: 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Messi para enganchar. Buena esta para Enzo, que vuelve a

0: gol. ¡Argentino! ¡Argentino! 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Desde arriba pateó Diego.
1: Okay, so that tied the score. And who was it that had the tying score again?
2: That was Enzo Fernandez.
1: Enzo Fernandez
2: who had the go-ahead goal in stoppage time against Egypt.
1: Okay. And he scored that in the 85th minute to tie the score at 1. 5 minutes later, this happened.
0: Macalister libre! Macalister Paul otra vez! Iba Messi! Primero, Spence! Ah, Maca! 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

0: argentino. Asistencia de Leo con la derecha. Por aquí no, por allá sí.
1: As you can guess, that was a go-ahead goal for Argentina 5 minutes later. Who scored the go-ahead?
2: Lautaro Martinez.
1: Which has now become the game winner. It has gone final. That was in stoppage time. Argentina defeat England, as they would say in the plural singulars. It was a great moment there. Harry Kane and Lionel Messi congratulating one another. And Messi will have one more opportunity to win one more World Cup. England's run is over. And what did you say? Your friend's watching in Germany? It's pretty funny what you said.
2: This is great. So my friend is on a trip to Germany. He's been watching this game and the crowd split. It's a fun atmosphere. They're watching. The entire broadcast of the game is in German.
1: Yeah.
2: But when that second goal went in, he said, well, they just said something in plain English. 60 years of hurt.
1: Oh, because it was 1966, the only time England's been in the World Cup final, and they won it that year over West Germany. We talked about that yesterday. It was at Wembley Stadium. England was hosting that year, and they won 4-2 in that championship. They will not be going back to the final. When they were up 1-0 in the 85th minute, did Messi get an assist on both the goals?
2: Messi assisted both.
1: Yeah.
2: The first was just the right pass rolled out into space. The second, just a perfect cross. Perfect, yeah. Just like
1: for a heading finish.
2: Just like he did to save them against Egypt.
1: Yeah. Yeah. So
2: game-winning assist in back-to-back games after Argentina trailed with under 10 minutes to go in regulation in back-to-back games.
1: Amazing. So
2: it's going to be a movie about this.
1: So it'll be Argentina against Spain on Sunday in the World Cup final. England and France will meet in the third place match on Saturday. And heartbreak for England. But they had really gotten defensive in the last 10 minutes of the match, just laying back, and Argentina was just wailing away at them and finally were able to break through. So Argentina, chance to defend its World Cup title on Sunday against Spain. So we'll see how that goes. Coming up, later on this hour, we'll talk some Ranger baseball, and we'll do that with Jared Sandler from the Rangers Radio and Television Network. He'll join us to talk about the Rangers at the All-Star break, and he'll talk about that. Also, the Rangers, there was an announcement today that the Rangers are switching their streaming partners, and we'll ask him about that coming up as well. So we'll do that. Today is one of those days, other than what happened in Atlanta with England-Argentina, today is one of those days that you call one of the dead days in sports. Because other than some minor league baseball, I guess, NBA summer league basketball maybe.
2: Pass.
1: Yeah.
2: Don't pass. You don't see a lot of passing in the summer league.
1: So other than that, nothing.
2: The ESPY Awards are tonight, Craig.
1: Pass. Never been a big fan of that. The Jim Valvano speech was probably the highlight moment in the history.
2: Stuart Scott have a speech there too.
1: Yeah, that was good. And Craig Sager. They all three, headed down the home stretch of their lives, being taken away from them ultimately physically by cancer. Robin Roberts gave a great speech as she had recovered from it as well. But a lot of the other stuff, a lot of the moments that he gave for whatever, the best sports moment or this or that, it's very, very subjective off of that. So I'm not as much into that off of that. But some people may like it. They certainly may like it more than watching international soccer. I don't know. I would rather watch a great soccer match like that. And they're going crazy in Buenos Aires because they're showing that Argentina and in all places. So,
2: well, you watch something like this, you're not so pumped up about seeing best sports moment of the year, and it's Indiana versus Miami. Doesn't feel as big as this right now.
1: But of course,
2: ESPN, the ESPYs, right? It's mostly focused on their content.
1: Yeah, right. you know, I get it. I understand that. But it's
2: Spurs fans might not want to watch.
1: Yeah. Yeah. That's true as well. All right. Tremendous moment there off of that. All right. Coming up, a recap of the baseball All-Star game.

0: 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That's green. 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
11: From the Lorenz and Lorenz Traffic Center.
12: We have slow traffic starting to build now. 35 northbound between 7th and MLK Jr. Under 5-minute delay. Also under a 5-minute delay, 35 southbound between MLK Jr. and Cesar Chavez, where it is a bit backed up. We do have an accident reported Metric Boulevard at Bitter and Hollow, 1 Lamar Boulevard at West Grady Drive, and also we do have an accident Hogeye Road north of Quiet Oaks Lane. I'm Kat Cortez with your Austin area traffic.
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0: here on a Yacht Rock Wednesday with America with Ventura Highway. As we continue getting you through this afternoon, hopefully you're staying high and dry about it, yeah, out of the way from the rain that's coming around the area. Major League Baseball will pick up its schedule. What, there's one game tomorrow, is that right?
1: Yeah, the Mets are playing, say, the Braves tomorrow. I'll check on that.
0: No, the Rangers play the Braves because we're going to visit with Jared Sandler.
1: Oh, the Mets are playing the Phillies tomorrow.
0: Yeah.
1: It's at 6 o'clock.
0: Okay. And again, coming up in a little bit, we're going to visit with Jared Sandler from the Rangers Radio and Television Network to talk about the Rangers, who will begin the second half of the season, or the figurative second half of the season anyway, in Atlanta against the Braves, the leaders in the National League East, although Atlanta kind of stumbled to the finish line there in the first half off of that. So did the Dodgers in the West. They got swept at home by Arizona. The difference is LA's up by 11.5 in the division, where Atlanta's leader for Philadelphia, who finished the first half hot, is only two games. So
1: I wouldn't have believed that if you told me a month ago the lead would be two.
0: Yeah, they were way out, and they had the best record in baseball for over a month, and then gave a lot of it back. Last night, the American League won 4-0 and kind of dominated some things. One of the themes that happened was when Junior Caminero got hit by, it was O'Reilly from the Cardinals, wasn't it?
1: Yeah, Riley O'Brien.
0: Riley O'Brien hit him in the hand. Fortunately, there was no real damage done, maybe a bruise or something like that, but the MRI and the x-rays were all negative, and so that's good. This is just an example of how when reporters are covering a game, sometimes I don't know if they're looking for a different slant or a different angle on something, or if they're just, as the saying would go, eat up with dumbass in terms of asking questions. So Dave Roberts, the National League manager of the Dodgers, was asked if it was unusual for O'Brien, a closer for the Cardinals, to pitch that early in the game. It's an all-star game, right? But here's Dave Roberts on it.
2: No, you know, I think it just got away from him. And, you know, pitching, trying to line pitching up for the all-star game when you got starters that are starters and coming out of the pen, or relievers that are used to going later in the game. I think the main thing is that I heard that the x-rays were negative, so Junior came out of it just fine. So thank goodness, and very grateful that he came out okay. He ended up pitching a clean inning after that, and I know he was happy to know that Junior didn't have, there was no fracture or anything like that. And yeah, it's never easy for a guy who's pitching late to pitch early and things like that.
0: So whoever the reporter was, and I don't know who it was, but whoever it was, he was like a dog with a bone, because he actually asked Dave Roberts two or three questions about that. Then it's the same reporter, he asked John Schneider about that, about what went through his mind when Caminero went down after being hit by the pitch.
3: Yeah, that's what the last thing anyone wants to see, whether you're here or sitting at home. I know x-rays on Junior's pinky were negative and everything seems to be okay. And I shot Kevin Cash a text kind of right after that happened, and he was appreciative of that. So we'll see them in about a week. So I hope Junior's all right. He's an unbelievable baseball player and even better person. So you're trying to do what's right by everyone. It's the last thing that you want to see, like I said, but glad he's okay.
0: Yeah, it's going to be interesting when the Phillies do get together with the Rays. There are the Phillies being hot within two games of first, and the Rays actually lead the American League East right now. All right, so there was that. Continuing with the pitching theme, Schneider was asked, what did the pitching dominance? Remember, the National League managed to cobble together a grand total of three hits and a walk. That was it. And so it was the first shutout since, what was it, 2013, I believe they said it was. I believe it was the first shutout in 13 years. I think I read that or heard that maybe last night. What did it say about that?
1: Yeah, 2013. It was also the American League, and it was at Citi Field.
0: Okay. So, what did the shutout mean and the pitching dominance say about this game? Schneider was asked.
3: That was impressive from everyone, really, you know, really happy for Dylan, you know, getting three strikeouts in the first. And I haven't listened to the whole commentary yet. I'm sure it was pretty entertaining with him and Langeliers talking, but it's the game now. You know, guys' stuff is unbelievable. To see Luis Arraez strike out and Yandy Diaz strike out a couple times, it's just kind of like a, you know, you never see it, you know, so it speaks volumes to how good these guys are. Hitting is at an all-time high, and I think as the game kind of went, I think the bullpen guys kind of fed off it a little bit. Guys coming out of the bullpen, they were all excited coming off the mound. So it speaks volumes to how good the pitching is, for sure.
0: Wow. Yeah, sure does. Schneider was asked, how much did the early lead? They got three runs, remember, in the first inning, which two of those coming in on the single by Cody Bellinger, which wound up naming him the MVP. But how much did the early lead help the team?
3: It was nice because you get out to a lead. It gives Dylan a little bit of a chance to take a deep breath, I think, and before the first inning. But it kind of just, you're always worried about guys getting at least one at bat. So that's when you're making a lineup, you're trying to figure all that stuff out. So it was nice that you sent eight guys to the plate and you knew certain guys were going to get a couple at bats, and you can kind of get them in, get them out, and get everybody in. That was the biggest part. But against a guy like Sanchez, there were some pretty good at-bats, you know, even, you know, Bobby's walk and Shea's walk and a couple knocks from the Yankee boys. But it was nice to kind of do that so everyone could get in.
0: Yeah. You know, you think about this. City of Philadelphia and the Phillies and Major League Baseball put on a great show for the game. When the game started, the guys from the Phillies did not perform very well. In fact, just about all the National League guys didn't perform very well. But
1: much to the delight of everyone in D.C. who says, why is Brandon Marsh starting this game over James Wood?
0: Yeah. Neither of those two guys did very well when they had the opportunity. But Marsh, Bryce Harper, who was mic'd up, struck out while being mic'd up. Schwarber, same thing. Happened with him as well. And then there was the starting pitcher, Christopher Sanchez, who had been so dominant and got touched up for three runs and took the loss in the first inning. Dave Roberts was asked, how important was it to have a Philly start the game and one close? Because that the closer,
1: Johan Duran.
0: Duran was about the only one who actually performed well in a Philadelphia uniform.
1: By the way, Dave Roberts, he owes the Phillies.
0: Yeah, exactly. So Duran close it, Sanchez starting, and the importance of that and the Philly involvement with the game.
2: It was great. You know, I think, you know, having him start, having Duran finish the game, it's the host city, and the city of Philadelphia with Major League Baseball did a fantastic job all week. And then for us to be able to get Harper in there, to lead Schwarber off, and to get Marsh in there, all of it. I mean, honestly, we didn't win the game as far as the National League, but it was just a great production, and it was good to get everyone in there. I think that with Christopher, it was very emotional for him, pitching here, being a start of the game. So I don't think that, you know, it's not a normal start, so he just wasn't as sharp with his command as he normally is. But, you know, it's one of those things that it's a once-in-a-lifetime opportunity, so it just kind of just happened that way.
0: And then there was another one of those dog-with-a-bone moments there with a reporter who asked both Dave Roberts and John Schneider this basically theoretical question. Now, if you've watched the All-Star game at any point over the years, you do know that it is difficult for every single player to play. And having said that, every player did play last night with the exception of two. The only ones, well, put it this way. Two that could have been quote-unquote eligible. Justin Verlander is still on the injured list, so he couldn't go. And, you know, he didn't play a pitch. We mentioned earlier, Sale did not pitch as well. Mizorowski didn't pitch. We knew Verlander wasn't going to pitch. And Cam Schlittler did not pitch, right? Those guys all did not pitch because they had just worked over the weekend. And Verlander's on the injured list. So they weren't going to get into the ballgame.
1: Yeah, and I should say one of the best pitchers in baseball, Chase Burns, who didn't miss a start with whatever this groin injury is, but is having quote-unquote tightness, decided not to pitch.
0: Well, and I'll see your Chase Burns and raise your Shohei Ohtani. He didn't even make the trip there, even though he was voted in as the DH, but that the knee has been bothering him, so he wasn't going to, and he's having a great season on the mound, but he wasn't going to pitch and he wasn't going to DH. So that's a given. There's going to be some guys that just don't get in the game. Now, Major League Baseball, and I give a lot of credit to the managers on both sides, they had a really strident initiative to get all of the position players in the ballgame. And they did. Every position player played in the game. It was only some pitchers who their clubs did not want them to pitch. And then there's now the, you know, the guideline that if you pitched on Sunday, you're not going to pitch.
1: And then there's the Zach Wheeler of it all. It was passed over.
0: Right.
1: Then he was offered to be a replacement for some of the injuries in the National League.
0: Right.
1: And he said, nope, they disrespected me, so I'm not going to do it. Can you imagine the disrespect you must feel to turn down a home All-Star game at that age?
0: Yeah.
1: When are you doing that again?
0: Yeah. I guess maybe you feel that disrespect. Can you imagine the optics not looking good off of that? And it didn't, but that's Wheeler, whatever. So these two managers were asked about this, and the theory was fomented, maybe they should move the game, slide the game further back or further up. So you get all these guys in there. And it reminds me of the old thing about the thing from Star Trek II, The Wrath of Khan, you know, the needs of the many outweigh the needs of the few. That sort of thing. So Roberts was asked, should the All-Star game move back a day to help more pitchers throw? Should they push it back a little bit? His thought on that.
2: I think whatever allows for the best players to be available to participate is what we should do. So that's what I would hope. So however, you know, it's a bigger discussion. But yeah, you want the best players to be able to perform the All-Star game.
0: It's a very good, if oblique, answer. Okay, so then Schneider was asked the same thing. You know, should the All-Star game, again, same reporter asking the questions. They move it back to get more pitchers in the ball game and help them throw, and he said, easier said than done.
3: I think, I don't know, I mean, this is my first time doing it, right? So you're kind of adjusting on the fly, but I think both sides, you know, you're trying to just line it up and make sure you have enough coverage, whether it's pitching or position players. You know, we used everyone. Everyone got in, which was the biggest worry today. And getting through it healthy. But I think, I don't know the answer to that. You know, if there's a way to maybe have more guys available and knowing they're not going to pitch. I know that off days and the break is precious for everyone that plays every day. So I don't know. But I think it's you're kind of trying to thread the needle with the availability that you do have. And I've said it a million times the last couple of days. It's really tough on the pitching coaches and DeMarlo and Jamie over there and Doc and Donnie and Ollie. You know, it's hard to get everyone in and make sure it works. But, yeah, I don't really know the answer to that. But I think it's really important that the fans see the best players in the game.
0: Yeah. And they're going to say that right thing. They also understand, like you said, it's tough on the pitching coaches trying to decide all that. You're just not going to get everybody in the game unless the game goes 14, 15 innings. And then you run the risk of the Bud Selig thing of calling it a tie and then really angering people, you know, off of that.
1: Did they do that back when the All-Star game determined home field advantage in the World Series?
0: Yeah, which I thought was dumb, too, because it's an exhibition.
1: Right.
0: Off of that. Finally, the managers were asked what their takeaway was. Dave Roberts asked, what was the best moment of the weekend for him?
2: I think the best moment is there was about 8 to 10 of us, Ollie Marmol and myself with some players, just were in front of Chris Sale's locker, just chopping it up, talking baseball. And I think that was something that, you know, in this day and age where there's a lot of devices, where just everyone was present. That was a lot of fun.
0: And John Schneider, the winning manager from Toronto, asked what he will remember about this weekend.
3: A lot. You know, I think for me personally, you think of, you know, time spent with your family, you know, my wife and my kids, my parents and my brothers. Is pretty cool for them to be here. Didn't get to see Philly too much. You're kind of going. But it was overall, you know, it's, you never know when you're in this position. So you're trying to just take everything in. And, you know, special for me that it was, you know, close to home and a place that I'm pretty familiar with too. So I just tried to enjoy it, and it was definitely a fun last 48 hours.
0: Okay, so there it was. And now they go back to work. Which leads us to letting you know that coming up, we're going to visit with Jared Sandler from the Rangers Radio and TV Network to talk about the Rangers, the first place Texas Rangers in the American League West. And they have to start the post-All-Star game portion of the season in Atlanta against the National League East leading Braves. We'll get his thoughts on the Rangers' first half and the second half to come when we continue on 13 Under the Zone in the iHeartRadio app.
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5: 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Who were they? What made them so notorious? How did the internet, or sometimes the algorithm, choose them? And what does a person do when they're suddenly confronted with more attention than the human psyche can handle? Take The Dress, a story that went uber viral in early 2015 in spite of being, well, kind of a boring optical illusion. A mother of the bride in Scotland took a picture of a dress she was thinking about wearing to her daughter's wedding. But she saw the dress as blue with black lace, and her daughter saw it as white with gold lace. One BuzzFeed post later, every single person on the internet was talking about the dress. But to me, the dress is a story about the last couple of months when the internet was still sort of fun. It was shortly before the stories that spread across the internet stopped being driven by exploited millennials with useless arts degrees and started being decided by algorithms hell-bent on growing internet usership at all costs. 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Internet history is a tricky thing to be invested in. 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With the team at Cool Zone Media, we're taking these characters' 16th minute of fame to see what their moment meant to them and what it says about us.
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0: here on a Yacht Rock Wednesday here on 1300 The Zone. Craig Way with you alongside the producer, Jake Herman. We just heard quite a bit of recap and revamp on the baseball All-Star game. Jacob Latz had a nice appearance in there when he got a big strikeout in there from the Texas Rangers. Speaking of which, a friend of ours, always really good to be able to check in with a friend, Jared Sandler from the Texas Rangers television and radio networks, who joins us. Now, I appreciate you doing this. And before we even get into talking about some of the nuts and bolts of what's to come for the second half of the season and all that, I've been meaning to ask you this for a time since the reconfiguration, if you will, of the regional networks and everything that's going on. You and the crew have done a marvelous job in just kind of, I'm not going to say reinventing, but what you've had to do in terms of the pregame and the postgame show. So I appreciate the time, and I'm curious to get your thoughts on how all of that kind of molded together to have the cohesive pregame and postgame and in-game things that you guys do.
1: Yeah, I appreciate it. I think a big part of it is that, and I know this is going to sound super cliche, like I'm an athlete after a game on the podium, but we really have a great team, and you know, we all get along, all the people on air get along. And so, you know, it allows us to do things together, be willing to do things together. And we also have a bunch of people who I think are willing to fail, right? Willing to try things. And you know, we've done some stuff on air where it's like, oh, you know, I don't know that anyone's really done this. This could make us look like a bunch of idiots. It could, you know, it could work, but we got a bunch of people without egos who are willing to try things, go off the cuff, have some fun, and we've had a lot of fun doing it. And that's people on air and people on the production side as well. So, you know, our goal when we first started was to present the game on the pre and post side, you know, in a way that was more creative and more fun than your standard, hey, three keys to the game, or score more runs and give up fewer runs and not make any errors, or, you know, whatever generic stuff that, you know, a second grader knows. We wanted to teach the game. We wanted to have some fun with it, and hopefully we've been able to accomplish that. But, you know, we definitely appreciate people giving us a chance to do things differently, because, you know, we know that change is not always met receptively. And I think we're learning that again today with some of the changes that we announced. But, you know, we appreciate that Rangers fans have been willing to give this new way of doing things a chance.
0: Before you mention that, I do, as the personal aside, you get to work with one of my favorite people and producers on the planet, and Patrick Mandrovsky. So,
1: yeah.
0: Pimo is like the guru of producing what we do with high school football, obviously, what we've done over the past several years. And so, it's for folks who don't know, having a really good producer, having a really good director, having a good technical director, audio people, I mean, it's invaluable, isn't it?
1: Yeah, no, it really is. If for people who aren't, you know, they've never done TV before, you know, you hear the people on air, see them. There's so many more people who you know, play a role in all of this stuff. You know, I'm not smart enough, creative enough, savvy enough to create the graphics or to, you know, execute some of the elements that you see executed so seamlessly. You got so much going on in a broadcast. You know, I think one of the things that's been really cool is, you know, our Ranger Sports Network social feed has shown live views, or I guess not live, but views of the truck while plays unfold in hindsight. And you hear all the stuff going on, you see all the different screens, and you know, they roll red and this and that and all this lingo that I don't even know what it means, and that's just one part of it, right? But yeah, Patrick's awesome. You know, he's really helped lead the charge on all fronts, you know, he's someone who you know, you don't hear his name a lot. Maybe you hear it when Dave reads the you know, the ending script, and you see the you know, the credits to our final show, or to the show at the end, but Patrick Madrovsky's been an MVP of this whole process, and it's been a lot of fun to get the chance to work with him.
0: Yeah, I can believe that. Tell everybody about the change, just so they'll know what's going on with regard those who have been accustomed to seeing you and seeing Dave Raymond and the rest of the crew work these telecasts now, because it's a little bit different when it's going to come to the streaming now, isn't it?
1: Yeah, so I'll try, be as concise as possible with this while hitting on some of the important points. First of all, if you did not watch Rangers games through Victory Plus, if you watched it through some other means, nothing, you're not impacted at all. So this only impacts people who watch games on Victory Plus as their direct-to-consumer streaming option in market, which I say only. I mean, that is a lot of people, but this does not impact everyone. So I've already had some people for whom this does not impact wondering, well, how does this, I watch it on Spectrum. I watch it on DirecTV. What do I do now? Well, that's not going to change. Today's not usually when you make some announcement like this, you think, oh, this is great. Big changes and whatever. There's nothing about today that's a celebration or a win for anyone. Unfortunately, the Rangers felt like the relationship with our previous streaming provider, Victory Plus, had gone to a point where, the Rangers needed to preemptively and proactively make a change. It's not my place to necessarily share any of the specifics from my legal purposes, but, their third party outlets like Awful Announcing and Sports Business Journal, I think even local outlets like the Dallas Morning News, have kind of reported what exactly is going on. I'll also share that I think an hour ago, the Anaheim Ducks severed ties with Victory Plus. So, this was not a change the Rangers wanted to make. There's no benefit for the Rangers, a first place team, to make a big change like this. And it is a big change in the middle of the season without months of runway to help get everyone on board and orient them. But a change was necessary to make sure that the Rangers had a direct to consumer streaming option in market. I think the priority, and I can also say that this is not some money-making move. The Rangers are not, they're losing money in this whole equation, not making money, unfortunately, because of, what's gone on with the previous carrier. The priority was to find a service that was going to be able to honor the subscriptions for existing Victory Plus subscribers. And so in Buzzr, BZZR, which is the new streaming platform as of, I guess technically now, but will really be introduced on Friday when the second half begins. If you have a Victory or had a Victory Plus subscription, that will be honored at no additional cost. And that was, I know, a priority so that fans didn't have to double play. There were maybe more prominent services that would be a little more widely accessible as we speak right now, but they were going to make fans double pay, and the Rangers didn't feel like that was appropriate. Buzzr's a newer platform, it will become more and more available. There are a lot of people working hard to try and make that happen as soon as possible, but I get that there are a lot of fans who are kind of thrown off, in a tizzy. They're frustrated, they're confused. I get that. I wish that there were, there was a button I could press to alleviate all concerns. I will say, the Rangers have created an email in partnership with Buzzr. It's txrangers@bzzr.com. That's probably the best way to get immediate help without sitting on hold for a long time. As you can imagine, there are a lot of people calling the phones to try and get answers, but that email address is the best way to try and get some of those questions answered. But again, I'll just say, you can read the tea leaves. There's some breadcrumbs that point towards stuff as to why the change was made. It is not something that anyone wanted to have to do in the middle of a season. And I know the Rangers understand this. I was just talking to Dave Raymond. We understand this, that there are a lot of fans who now are, even at minimum, you're tech savvy, you're aligned well with this. At minimum, you still have to go through the trouble of downloading a new app. But there are a lot of people, maybe that app is not compatible yet with whatever service they have. Maybe you're not tech savvy, so just downloading a new app is not as easy for you as it is for some people. we get all that. It would not be anyone's objective to take a first place team and make it difficult for more difficult for people to consume their games. But unfortunately, the Rangers were in a position where they felt like they needed to make this decision so that a direct to consumer option was just even an option, because there were fears that that would perhaps not be the case.
0: Well, and again, to review what you're saying, for those who are watching, and whether like DirecTV like I have, or Spectrum, or the Friday night games here in Mark in the CW, Austin market on KBVO on the CW, all of that is still intact. All of that remains in play. Again, and I would also say this is kind of emblematic of what's going on with other regional sports networks across the country, right? The Padres had to go through, Diamondbacks, Rocky. I mean, there were several teams that have had to go through these types of things.
1: Yeah, yeah. You know, it's a new landscape, and, you know, thankfully things have gone great, you know, with RSN as a whole. You know, the Rangers efforted not to provide just one path for people to consume games, but, you know, an in-market streaming option, as well as you know, the over-the-air options like you mentioned on Fridays on CW, and then, you know, your standard distributors like DirecTV or Spectrum. There obviously have been some bumps along the way, but, you know, we feel really good about what we've been able to check off and achieve up to this point. And unfortunately, you know, something kind of out of our control. Again, I would encourage people, if you want more answers, Sports Business Journal, Awful Announcing, Dallas Morning News, and I'm sure even now other outlets. And yeah, you can look to Southern California with the Anaheim Ducks severing ties with Victory Plus. That there's just stuff that's kind of out of our control. And I think the Rangers and all the people who are tasked with these decisions, that's, you know, way above my pay grade, you know, have been working really hard the last however much amount of time to try and figure out the best way to move forward. And but I get it. You know, I understand that change is not, it's not easy. It's not fun. And I understand and you know, feel for the fans who are really frustrated right now. Hopefully, you know, you find that the transition is easy, but understandably, that's not going to be the case for everyone. And you know, hopefully we can, you know, work together to find a strong path forward.
0: Okay. And I did not mean to make most of our time together about this. So I'll do this.
1: No, and then, I'll get it. Craig, I understand. I mean, I'll end with this. Like, I don't want to come off as like I'm just relaying, you know, some PR spin. I get it. You know, I, at heart, before I even took this job, I'm a Rangers fan. And if I didn't have the ability to watch the Rangers, you know, I'd be really frustrated, and it might be tough to absorb this now, but I think this move was made to ensure that as many people in market and out of market have the ability to watch the Rangers through one means or the other. It just, there's a little bit of an adjustment with this transition, and hopefully we can get through it smoothly.
0: Great. Before we get done here, I want to ask you this. As the second half gets underway, what in your mind is the most important thing to happen in order for this ball club to maintain first place or make sure they're a postseason participant, get a, whether it's wild card or winning the division, whatever? What needs to happen more than anything else, Jared?
1: Yeah, it would be amazing if you could keep Wyatt Langford and Corey Seager healthy for as many games as possible. I think you've got to have one of those guys, though. And, you know, thankfully right now Wyatt's healthy. Hopefully we can get Corey back in the next week or two. It's just awfully tough to go 162 with your two best players giving you less than half the game's worth of production. That's, you know, not their fault. You know, they're not trying to get hurt, but that's just the reality of what the Rangers have faced. I think the other thing, and I only put this second because it's a little bit easier to address the bullpen, but the bullpen's leaking, you know, injuries and maybe exposure and whatnot. They're doing the best they can. I mean, this was not a bullpen that on paper should have been as good as it was for as long as it was, but, you know, the bullpen's in a position now where some reinforcements are needed. And so hopefully between now and the trade deadline, the front office is able to make some moves, and usually bullpen moves, unless you're trying to get an elite top end closer, which the Rangers don't need because they have in Jacob Latz with the way he's performed, but just some guys to help get you from the sixth to the seventh to the eighth to give the ball to Jacob Latz. You know, I think some bullpen depth is going to be really important for this ball club.
0: All right. Hey, we will check in with you again when we get going down the stretch of the pennant drive. And I really appreciate all the explanation, and it's always good to visit with you. So I'm coming up for a ball game in a couple of weeks. So I'll try to hook up with you.
1: Not by the press box.
0: All right. I'll do it. Thank you, Jared. It's great to visit with you. Appreciate it.
1: See you, Craig. Thanks so much.
0: You bet. That's Jared Sandler from the Rangers TV and radio networks. We'll be back to wrap up today's edition of the program on 13 Under the Zone.
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0: All right, we're done. We're over time, in fact. Thank you for joining us after. Thanks to Jared Sandler for joining us as well. Bucky and BK are up next for the producer, Jake Herman. I'm Craig Ray. Thanks for joining us. We'll visit with you tomorrow afternoon at 2 o'clock right here on 1300 The Zone.
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0: Here we go. Welcome in to another edition of Bucky and BK. Today is Wednesday, July 15th, 2026. And the Buck and I are with y'all for the next 2 hours. On today's show, more bold predictions for the Texas Longhorns in 2026. Are we buying or are we selling Steve Sarkisian's squad in year six? Talk a little golf. The British Open gets going tomorrow. Can Scottie Scheffler bounce back after missing the cut? And can he repeat as a champion overseas? We will preview that. We've got some NFL conversation to dive into. A new ranking of the top 10 quarterbacks in the NFL from coaches and executives. We'll get to that list. And we got to talk about this diarrhea parasite that is taking over our country by storm. The details are not good. So plenty of sports, plenty of fun over the next couple of hours. Of course, it is Wednesday, so our Longhorns insider Chip Brown will join us as well. But we appreciate y'all spending some of your hump day with us. How are you today, my man?
1: Doing good, man. Doing good. Ain't no sunshine when she's gone, because there ain't no sunshine out here today.
0: Oof.
1: Wow. What a miserable, wet, damp, rainy, and for the hill country, very rainy, Wednesday it is. And last night too, for the hill country, it's the rain that we can use, but the rain that I don't want right now. And it is, it's going to be that way for the next 24 to 48 hours. So folks, turn around, don't drown, especially in the hill country area. I mean, we got some roads that are closed already around here, but it just was raining here for about 5 minutes and it came down hard and then it stopped. It's going to be like that off and on, but you're not going to see the sun. Here comes the sun. Sorry about that, Harry Kane, but that ain't happening.
0: Yeah, here comes the sun. Well, you're quoting Bill Withers and you're quoting the Beatles to get things going on a Wednesday. And yeah, be safe out there. I did see yesterday that the governor declared disaster in 59 Texas counties. So all sorts of crazy weather going on all around Central Texas and parts of West Texas, too. And really all over the state. So, yeah.
1: The problems that we had last year up in Kerrville, there's a possibility of that happening, you know, in that area again. So, please, up in that area, please be careful.
0: And tornado warnings and watches as well. So, man, be safe, be smart out there. And I hope everybody is doing all right.
1: Yeah, you don't have to get anywhere. You know, it doesn't rain on Tuesdays because golf day is Tuesday. Of course, it didn't rain. I was panicked. I'm wearing long pants thinking it's in the 80s. The humidity yesterday was so brutal. Just not a drop of rain, though. Just get out there and play. But, man, that humidity. Played at the Westlake Country Club.
0: Nice. Whoa. Highfalutin today.
1: Good old stopping grounds there.
0: Yeah, that's where I used to go hit balls.
1: Hit balls on the 18th green,
0: putting. 18th green, 18th thinking green. That was the chipping and putting practice area. Instead, I've got guys yelling at me from the 18th tee box. Hey, move! Get out!
1: What are you doing?
0: Yeah, that's. I've had some low moments on the golf course. Usually, it's with my play, not where I play. But that one was painful, and it still hurts all these years later.
1: Yeah, that was painful for me because I didn't get over the water again.
0: Oh, boy. They
1: hit two balls into the water there.
0: Come on, tin cup. Figure it out.
1: Oh, my gosh. Oh, that was just brutal. What a brutal round of golf that was for me yesterday. You know, I'm doing all these goofy squats and 250 squats, you know, during the weekday. And now I got to tone that down because it's too many. Thank God for our early bird CBD, because I did a lot of walking yesterday, trudging around, you know, the thickness off the green, off the fairway. The rough was rough on me. I mean, it was snap hook, balls back into the rough. It was not a fun day. I was lousy. I was a lousy golfer yesterday. So, but that's right. You know what? I got a chance to play golf.
0: I was going to say, a bad day on the course is better than a good day somewhere else, isn't it?
1: Yeah, you're absolutely right. I love being outdoors, and I was got a chance to get some exercise and be out there, but it was still crappy. And that was when I first heard it was going to be, you know, 80 degrees. Like I said, oh, I can wear some long pants out there. oh my God, I got out there and it's about Gold Bond powder. I had that little red spot down by my plumber's crack.
0: All right. Too many details here. We don't need this.
1: Awful. Good day to the soldiers at Fort Hood, Texas, the soldiers in the state of Texas, and all those that fight for us each and every day. Thank you. It doesn't matter. Rain, shine, sleet, snow, you are there for us. We do appreciate you being there for us. And to you and your families, please be safe out there.
0: Yes, indeed. Well, we opened up yesterday's program talking about some bold predictions for the 2026 Texas Longhorns that I found online. And we played a little game of buy or sell. Yeah. We got through three or four of them yesterday. I've got three or four more today that I want to get to. If you missed the ones that we talked about on Tuesday's show, definitely check out the podcast wherever you find your podcasts. But a few more of these bold predictions for Texas. And again, buy or sell for the Longhorns in 2026. We'll start with this one, Buck. Buy or sell, Texas sweeps its three rivals for the third year in a row. So since joining the SEC, Texas is 2-0 against Oklahoma. Texas is 2-0 against Texas A&M. Texas is 2-0 against Arkansas. Obviously, they'll play all three of those teams again this year. The Arkansas game is at home. The A&M game is in College Station. We know where the OU game is every single year. So buy or sell, for the third straight season, Texas wins all three of those rivalry games.
1: I'm buying.
0: No hesitation.
1: No, none. The two are automatic. Arkansas, who knows what could happen? They're lousy, but who knows? It's that those other two are, those are simple. Those are simple wins.
0: The other two are simple. Arkansas is the worst team in the SEC. That's the simple one.
1: Simple wins. A&M, OU, don't worry about it. No problem. Just go up there and go to those places and have a good time. Go up to Dallas, have a good time. Go to College Station. I don't know if you're going to have a good time, but at least you can go there for the 100,000 that'll be there and disappointed and watch them kiss each other.
0: Yeah, they do a lot of kissing in College Station, don't they?
1: Well, they don't do any kissing at OU because they don't score any touchdowns.
0: Yeah, that's true. Over 1,000 days since Oklahoma has scored a touchdown against Texas. And I remember,
1: kissing don't score.
0: You know, 2 years ago when Texas played the Aggies at Kyle Field, the Aggies only scored one touchdown, and it was a pick six. So they only got the kiss one time. I think they still do that for defensive scores, but the Texas defense pitched a shutout in that game, and the Aggies only, forget touchdowns, they only scored one time in that game. So I don't want a lot of kissing on Black Friday there.
1: No, I feel pretty confident about this. I'm definitely buying this threesome again.
0: Well, it's a weird threesome right there if you get one person from all three of those schools.
1: Oh, how disgusting would that be?
0: How many teeth combined do we have there?
1: Oh, my goodness.
0: And at least two of them are related, right?
1: Yes.
0: That's gross. So, man, Arkansas is an easy win. I mean, it better be an easy win. It's in a weird spot in the month of November. You know, Texas plays four games in November. Three of them are on the road. The Arkansas game is the only game at DKR TMS. But that's

0: gave the touchdown stat. I mean, these have been incredibly one-sided. And look, I think Texas is going to be favored. We'll know more about these teams by the time we get to October 10th. Yep. But that, I just think Oklahoma is the best of those three teams. So that's the one that worries me the most. Even though the Aggie game's on the road, I always feel confident when the Longhorns get together with the Aggies. But that's the one that gives me a little bit of hesitation. I'm going to buy it as well. But I'm not as confident as you are that the OU and A&M games are going to be easy W's.
1: Yeah, I just, because of the way I feel about John Mateer and their run game, I just don't think they can score enough points. Even with Texas having some newness on defense, I just don't think I don't see enough of them being able to hand the ball off to pound it, you know, pound and ground, whatever, enough to keep any kind of ball control. And if their quarterback is running around with the ball, which he likes to do a lot, he's liable to get hurt. Probably get hurt in that game. There's some extra hitting going on in that game. And that guy tends to take off and go. And he wants to be the big guy. Remember, he doesn't like to slide. He likes to pretend he's an athlete. And he may hurt his thumb again. Yeah, watch out for his thumb.
0: Well, he hurt his thumb before the Texas game last year. Remember, he came back and Oklahoma fans were so confident that, oh, yeah, we got Mateer on the field and we're going to win this game. You guys have already lost twice. This is going to be easy. And then, well, it turned into a Texas beatdown where the Sooners did not get into the end zone.
1: Yeah, I would say that that kid would have to be better than what we saw from him last year when he was allegedly healthy. But that all depends on what kind of help he gets from the run game. He got no help. He was the run game. He was their run game last year.
0: He was. No, it was similar to what Texas had, where it's like, how does a place like this get here? All right, a quick timeout. We'll keep this conversation going. Buy or sell on bold predictions for Texas football in 2026. That's coming up on Bucky and BK on 1300 The Zone and the iHeartRadio app.
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0: Godbolt and Brad Kellner. Buy or sell, can the Longhorns sweep their rivals for the third straight year? We continue the conversation.
1: I mean, Oklahoma, I just expect their offensive line to be better. Their O-line was really, really young a season ago. I think they started three freshmen for the majority of the season. And, I mean, it's like Texas. They always recruit well. They've got talented running backs. But the question is, can any of those dudes actually step up and be a 1,000-yard kind of guy, which is what you typically see in Norman? So, yeah, now I think Oklahoma is really, really good. I hope I'm wrong. I hope they go 0-12 this year. Well, they do play A&M, so maybe I hope they go 1-11. I'm not sure who I want to win that game. But, yeah, that one worries me. So let me ask you this, I guess. Like, are you more worried about Oklahoma, or are you more worried about the A&M game on Black Friday?
2: I worry more about A&M.
1: Okay. Wise, you think Marcel Reed's better than Intercept here? You think the Aggies are better? What's the reasoning?
2: I mean, they always have some running backs, but by the time they get, you know, the Texas game gets going on, the last game of the year, their three-star running backs are hurt. They always have a running back at A&M. They're the one school lately that's had a whole classroom filled with running backs, but during the course of the year, they lose three, you know? Yeah. Something happens where three guys are gone. I'm like, what about that great running back at Texas A&M? Well, he got hurt in game three. Well, what about the backup who could have gone anywhere? Well, he's hurt too. They get three guys hurt, BK, but, you know, they've been, you know, the one year they got them all hurt before the season started. Last year they got them all hurt during the season pretty early. So at the end they had nobody. But they'll have, I worry that if they stay healthy with running backs, you know, the quarterback's a runner. I don't expect him to do anything flashy. Will they have enough receivers? I mean, they lose a guy who's just a great receiver. They got one coming back. They lose a great one. How good are they at that position? They always find some tight end, some dude from Czechoslovakia or something with a Czech name, you know, 6'9" tight end comes out of nowhere and plays. So who knows about that part? It's just the run game with them also. Will they be banged up? Like you said, their offensive line was, they were supposed to be really, really good last year, but it really truly wasn't so much of them as it was for the guys getting hurt.
1: Yeah, I thought a lot to unpack there. First of all, shout out to Czechoslovakia getting a mention there. Was not expecting that on a Wednesday or really any day. They lose KC Concepcion, their number one receiver. Who you're talking
2: about. Awesome.
1: You were a huge fan of him, one of the best punt returners in the country as well. So it's a big loss in two phases of the game for A&M. But Mario Craver's back. He's explosive. He's dynamic.
2: Yes, he is.
1: They got Isaiah Horton transferring in from Alabama. I think he had 6 touchdowns for the Crimson Tide a year ago. He's a stud. Ashton Bethel-Roman, a really talented wide receiver as well. So, look, they're good. And Reuben Owens, who I think he committed to Texas at one point. He's bounced around in college, but a former 5-star recruit in high school. He's back at running back. They've got Marcel Reed going into his third year as a starter. So they, you know, on paper, they've got a lot of talented pieces on offense. I mean, hell, they were 11-0 to start last season before they came to Austin and Texas blew up their season per usual. My biggest question, I think I have a couple of questions for A&M. Number one, you talked about the offensive line. That was the strength of their team. They lose 4 starters from that group.
2: Yes.
1: And they also are replacing both coordinators. Now, Mike Elko is kind of the de facto defensive coordinator for the Aggies, so he's still there. But they do have a new DC. And more importantly, they lose Colin Klein, who was their offensive coordinator. He's now the head coach at Kansas State, his alma mater. Their new OC was on staff last year. He was their wide receivers coach, but like a big step up, first time calling plays. So it's not only some personnel turnover, but it's some coaching turnover too. And A&M's got a tougher schedule, so I don't expect
2: their quarterback has to be really, really good this year. He cannot be inconsistent the way he is in big games, because it looks like you said, their schedule's a little lighter than last year, BK. So those games, he can't afford
1: the opposite. Their schedule's tougher.
2: Okay, well, then for him, almost just about every game sounds like it's going to be a big game for them. So he's got to be much better, much sooner.
1: Yeah. Well, the problem with Marcel Reed, like, he was great for most of the year. He fell off at the end.
2: Oh, yeah, when the real big game, when it really mattered.
1: Right, like the Texas game and then their playoff game against Miami, those were his two worst games by far, and he looked like the moment was too big for him. But You know, A&M, I will say this about their schedule. Last year they went on the road to South Bend and beat a very good Notre Dame team. Brilliant. And Marcel Reed was great. That was a shootout. And give the Aggies credit. That was an impressive win for them. So he was great early in the year. It was just, again, the biggest games when the pressure was the highest. That's when he kind of fell apart. We'll see if he can respond a little bit better this time around.
2: Well, like I said, if he's got another year anyway, they'll be clamoring for that dude's head here. If they have some, you know, some of those big games, as you say, some of those losses come up early, they'll be unsure of him, and it'll all start to fall apart. And who's the next great one that's coming there that doesn't end up being a great one? You know,
1: it's usually how it goes in college station.
2: Yes, it does.
1: Yeah,
2: he'll be playing. He'll have one more year under his belt, but he'll be trying to get the hell out of there and go play for somebody else. In his his sixth or seventh or eighth year, whatever it will be, but they'll be begging for him to get out of there, and they'll say that, well, we got the next best thing coming up right now. He's ready to go.
1: All right, so the Aggies are going to kick Marcel Reed to the curb.
2: Well, I don't think he'll be good enough.
1: All right. Interesting. But you're worried more about that game than you are the Oklahoma game.
2: Okay. I don't ever worry about Oklahoma. They're awful.
1: All right. That's crazy to me. But
2: they're awful. The quarterback's awful. They got no running back. It's been a while since they had a couple of receivers there. They struggle. I say running back. I should be talking about their wide receiver group, BK. They've struggled over the last 2 years, have they not, at that position too?
1: They've got Isaiah Cetania, who's very good. He had nearly 1,000 yards.
2: Yeah, he had a nice year last year, yeah.
1: Remember who they got from Texas? Judas Livingston.
2: Yeah, okay. Well, if that's going to be what holds Texas back, then they got a lot more to worry about than just OU.
1: Parker Dedston, whatever you want to call him.
2: He's just dead to you, isn't he?
1: Yeah, of course he is. You can't do that. You could transfer away from Texas and I'll still kind of root for you and hope you do well, but you can't go there.
2: No.
1: Like, come on, man. He's dead to me.
2: Yeah, he's going to be the security blanket for the guy who can't throw it any more than about 17 yards down the field, so.
1: Yeah. Good luck. Good luck to him. It's weird to go from or want to go from the winning side of that rivalry to the losing side of that rivalry. Usually it's the other way around, but
2: had to be other places that wanted him to play for him.
1: Yeah, there were. And I think Oklahoma probably offered the most money, and Livingston growing up in Texas, he wants to play.
2: Yeah, close to home. Yeah, I see.
1: I think so. I don't know. Bad luck to him. No good luck.
2: Yeah, Well, I don't think anybody was jumping up and down to keep him.
1: No, I feel like if Texas offered as much money as Oklahoma did, he would still be in Austin.
2: Sure. But
1: the Longhorns didn't feel like he was worth it, and they clearly prioritized some other wide receivers, namely Cam Coleman, in the transfer portal. And I think all of us would take Cam Coleman over Darth Vader.
2: Darth Vader.
1: Like other villains, Benedict. We should call him Benedict Livingston, whatever he is.
2: You are down on him. That poor kid.
1: You got to be. That's my job, I think. All right, let's keep the Texas football chatter going. More buy or sell for the Longhorns in 2026. That's coming up on Bucky and BK on 1300 The Zone and the iHeartRadio app.
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0: right, Buck. So let's continue the buy or sell conversation for the Texas Longhorns. We've got some bold predictions for the upcoming season. And again, we're buying or selling. How about this one? The single season record for receiving touchdowns at the University of Texas belongs to Jordan Shipley. He had 13 receiving touchdowns at Texas back in the 2009 season. Buy or sell, either Cam Coleman or Ryan Wingo either ties or breaks Jordan Shipley's single season Texas touchdown record.
1: I'm selling.
0: Too high?
1: I think it's too high. I think there's too many receivers in this group that are going to catch. The ball is going to be spread out to. And that includes the running backs. That includes balls that get dumped off to guys who just beat a guy and walk into the end zone. I think there's just too many guys. I don't think any single individual player will get to that. Now, you know, that 8 to 10 mark, I think you may have a couple guys getting 8 touchdowns, 7, you know, spread out like that. I think maybe the total TDs will get broken. You know, we gave Arch Manning, you know, his involvement in scores and stuff like that, but I don't think it'll be an individual that'll break that record this year.
0: Yeah, I'm with you. I'm selling that. You know, I go back to 2023. Adonai Mitchell had 11 touchdowns, and it felt like that guy was scoring pretty much every time he caught the ball. And even he was a couple away from tying that single season record. So I'm with, I mean, I think both of these guys are going to score a lot, but I'm with, there's too much talent on this offense. Arch Manning's going to get his both through the air and on the ground. I think Emmett Mosley's going to score a few times. I feel a lot better about the Texas running backs actually getting into the end zone this year. So I think Relique Brown and Hollywood Smothers are going to have some good touchdown numbers. You got Sterling Burkhalter. You got Jermaine Bishop. You might have the tight ends catching a couple of touchdown passes as well. I just think there are too many dogs that need to eat for any of these guys to flirt with that 13 touchdown number.
1: Yeah, now I think there'll be more touchdown passes, long passes for touchdowns. Of the 35, 40 yard nature that will score touchdowns than we've seen in a while. I just don't think there's going to be an individual that catches that many.
0: Yeah, I mean, Arch Manning throws a beautiful deep ball. You know, even last year with some of the inconsistencies that he had, that's something, hell, we saw it 2 years ago in his limited action, and we saw it at times a season ago as well.
1: Yeah, so, plus, that dude messes with your head. Am I going to take off and run? Because he's looking down the field to throw the ball, too. That he's so good at. Just when you think he's going to take off and he knows he's got yardage, somebody comes off a receiver and he finds that receiver. He does a great job of that.
0: Oh, for sure. He's a throw first kind of guy, but his athleticism and speed gives him the ability to take off and go when a play breaks down. And that's a red zone weapon too. Those designed runs. I mean, that's why I want to see a lot of 20 personnel or 21 personnel for Texas this year. I just think about, you got a backfield with Arch Manning in the shotgun, Relique Brown to his right, Hollywood Smothers to his left. Like, that's, you got to account for all three of those guys down there. So, yeah, he's a total weapon. And I think Arch, we talked about it yesterday, is going to have a sensational statistical season.
1: Oh, yeah. But
0: because, again, there's just so many talented pieces on this offense, I don't think either of those wide receivers or any wide receiver on this team is going to get to 13. By the way, Jordan Shipley, the stats from that record-breaking 2009 season, 116 catches, 1,485 yards, and 13 touchdowns.
1: Now, did he have a couple punt returns in there for touchdowns that year? Did he have at least a touchdown as a punt returner? I got to believe he had that going.
0: Yeah, I think he had two that year.
1: Yeah.
0: I know he had one in the OU game in 08, but I think he had two in 2009. Don't quote me on that. It's been a long time, and I've had a lot of Altstadt beer between.
1: There you go.
0: Although in 09, I was like 15, so maybe I shouldn't have been.
1: Maybe you should have had that many.
0: Maybe I shouldn't have had that many.
1: You like started out like that little girl where you're at the stadium slamming them?
0: I wish, dude. I wasn't as cool as this girl was back in the day.
1: She's probably still got pigtails.
0: Yeah, she's probably like 7 or 8 years old now.
1: Wow. She's going to be driving to the games herself.
0: Driving to the game, and she's on to hard liquor. She's done with the beer at this point. the video clip that, of course, went viral a couple of years ago of like that 4 or 5-year-old girl just downing a beer at DKR TMS.
1: My good goodness.
0: Stuff right there. All right, so we're both selling on that. What about this one, running backs coach? We have spent plenty of time talking about how, I was going to say disappointing, but I'll just say bad the Longhorns running game was in 2025. Obviously, Texas revamps the running back room. A couple of transfers, 5-star recruit, new running backs coach. Buy or sell, Texas is top 3 in the SEC in rushing yards per game. For context, last year the Longhorns were 11th. The only reason they were that high was because of Arch Manning's legs. Last year, Texas was 11th out of 16 teams in rushing yards per game. Buy or sell, this year, they finish in the top 3 in the conference in that stat.
1: I'm selling still.
0: Oh.
1: Yeah, I think they'll be in the top 5. I think they'll be top 5. Okay. I'm not going to give them top 3. I won't. Georgia will have a runner. Alabama can't afford not to find a runner. That damn Missouri, if that kid with the bullet in him is okay, he's pretty good.
0: Yeah. So last year, your top 3 rushing offenses in the SEC. Figure this may help with some context. Missouri led the conference in rushing yards per game. Obviously, Ahmad Hardy, the guy you're talking about, was the best running back in the conference. They had 228 yards per game on the ground. Ridiculous. Second place was Arkansas. As bad as they were, again, they didn't win a game in the league. They had 192 rushing yards per game, but they had a very dual-threat quarterback with Talon Green, and their lead running back, Mike Washington, was a 4th-round pick in the NFL this year. And then A&M was 3rd at 184 yards per game last year. So you had an average team, a really bad team, and A&M that made the college football playoffs. So you don't have to necessarily be good. It's just that kind of has to be your identity, and it clearly was for all 3 of those teams.
1: I can take a top 5 because I know that Arch Manning is going to rush for a lot of yards himself. So that kind of takes the pressure off. Even though you got some newcomers, you expect them to be pretty good. I with Arch Manning's numbers, top 5 is okay with me. Top 3, I don't think they'll be top 3, but top 5, yes. And they may be 5th. When I say top 5, they may be the 5th team.
0: Hey, that counts as top 5. I'll give it to you.
1: Yeah,
0: so. I'm gonna sell this as well. Like I clearly believe Texas's running game is going to be a lot better, and I think they're gonna flirt with the top 3. I just think Arch Manning is so good, and these wide receivers are so good, to where Texas is going to lean on the ground game as much as maybe some of these other teams in the conference will. All right, a quick pause. We'll continue the conversation, buy or sell for Texas football this season. That's coming up on Bucky and BK on 1300 The Zone and the iHeartRadio app.
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0: Welcome back to Bucky and BK with Bucky Godbolt and Brad Kellner. Can the Longhorns have a top three rushing offense in the SEC this year? We continue the conversation. I still think A&M is going to try to run the ball as often as they possibly can, and their quarterback will be a big part of that. Ahmad Hardy, assuming he's healthy, I think Missouri's identity is going to be that again this year. I mean, there are a few teams around this conference. Georgia's always in the mix. They've got good running backs again. There's just a few teams that I think play more ground and pound than Steve Sarkisian does, to where they're going to have more opportunities to run. Maybe Texas
1: When you're in the stands, BK screaming for the run the ball, he's going to throw the ball. You know, that's the way he is at times, and that's okay.
0: Yeah. Yeah. Look, I hope that if the run game is working, I hope he sticks with it. You know, I think the most frustrating example of Sark abandoning the running game was the Sugar Bowl playoff game against Washington a couple of years ago, where the Longhorns were averaging like 6 to 7 yards per carry. And it's like, why are you throwing it so much? I think the game plan going in was one thing, and maybe it should have changed to something else during the game. But yeah, look, you've got all sorts of talent everywhere. It should be a balanced offense. But at its core, Steve Sarkisian wants to run the football. Sure. Like, I think a lot of fans, it's the same. Well, I don't like comparing anybody to Art Briles because I know what comes with that. But I remember Art Briles, the football coach, when he was at Baylor, like, he would turn on SportsCenter after a Baylor game, and all they would show was like these 70-yard touchdown passes. And it's like, do these guys ever run? They ran it more than they threw it. Like, the identity of the Art Briles offense was run first and then force the defenders to collapse in the box a little bit, and then you hit them over the top. Like, Steve Sarkisian wants to be a run-first offense, but I don't think he's going to run, again, as much as some of these other teams in the conference because of the weapons that he has on the outside.
1: Oh, dear, when he's got that kind of quarterback who can run, who's a part of it, but he's got these weapons on the outside to throw to, use those weapons. But, you know, when you have to have those games in that third quarter and fourth quarter of some of these big-time games that you're going to be in, you know, whether it's Oklahoma, A&M, or numerous others that you have to play in the SEC with 9 of those games, if you can run the clock out by running the ball and your running backs and your offensive line are getting it done, he's liable to surprise us and turn around and hand it off. Depends on how good these guys are at running back. You know, our expectations are pretty high of them and should be, because you went out and got them and you've got a new running back coach that may be teaching these guys a little bit more. He wants to win games. He wants to get to this national championship game. So he wants, if you're running the ball and you can run the clock out and you're feeling good about it, why take a chance in throwing it? Why do it?
0: Oh, he's proven that he's willing to do that as well. Like, I think of the TCU game, what was it, 2022 in Fort Worth, where the Horned Frogs were going on a crazy comeback, and it was like, just ride Bijan. I think of the Alabama game, the win on the road in 2023, where, like, Texas held the ball for the last, 6.5 minutes?
1: Right.
0: They just kept running it over and over again. They turned around and gave it to Jonathan Brooks, and they killed off the clock. So, yeah, in those situations, I think Sark has shown, like, oh, if this is working, if we've got a lead and I can put this thing on ice, then I don't need to put the ball in my quarterback's hands. Just turn around and hand it off.
1: Yeah, but he just reminds me of the guy that, If you can't cover his guys out there and what he's trying to do to you in the passing game, and it's still in the third quarter, and you as a fan are going, well, why are we trying to run the clock out? He's there because they can't cover my guys. That's why I'm not – the reason I'm not running the clock out is I still have an opportunity to score because they can't cover us.
0: Hey, run it up this year.
1: Yeah, we have too many weapons. What do you want me to do? I know. I don't want you to run just for the fun of it. If you can just beat guys – and score touchdowns throwing the ball, then that's how you beat them also. So
0: no more Mr. Nice Guy.
1: No.
0: We've heard a different Sark at these press conferences and in these interviews this offseason, like at times in recent years where he's really had the chance to step on the gas against some of these teams and turn these into blowouts. He's kind of eased up.
1: That's what you like to see. You like to see that happen.
0: Now, I'm not a classy guy, so I don't want any class.
1: That's right.
0: I'm done with all this class talk with the World Cup nearing its end. You know, let's just
1: run the clock out and move on.
0: Run up the score so we can cover these spreads for our cousins, please.
1: There you go.
0: That's what we're looking for. All right. Buy or sell. A couple more of these here. How about this one, Buck? Last year, Texas led the SEC in takeaways. So buy or sell for the second straight year, the Longhorn defense leads the conference in takeaways.
1: I will buy.
0: Okay.
1: I'm going to buy with the new linebacker who is a turnover machine himself. He may lead the conference just by himself in takeaways. So I'm buying that. I'm buying with the new defensive coordinators. They'll be more aggressive. There'll be more fumbles on the ground, you know, handoffs to running backs that get smacked on contact. I think you're going to see a lot more balls being turned over that way. A lot more fumbles recovered by this team.
0: Interesting. Yeah, it's like turnover success doesn't often translate year over year.
1: Do you remember seeing balls on the ground that we just never got to? Remember those games where you, sure. Hey, oh, they turned it over three times, but they really didn't turn it over. It was fumble, but they seemed to get it. I think you'll see a lot more going the other way.
0: That's crazy, right? Texas led the SEC in turnovers forced, and I think part of the reason why Pete Kwiatkowski was showing the door was Steve Sarkisian didn't think they forced enough turnovers.
1: I know.
0: Like, he wants a more aggressive defense that creates more chaos that leads to more takeaways. So that was a huge part of why Will Muschamp got this gig, and I'm fascinated to see if it works. I'm going to sell it because it feels like that's the smart money here.
1: Sure.
0: But I still think Texas forces a bunch of turnovers, and I still think they're incredibly opportunistic, and they'll get some interceptions. They'll get some forced fumbles and fumble recoveries, and I think they'll be top three in the SEC. I feel like that's too hard to guarantee 2 years in a row with the stat that's usually as fickle as that one can be.
1: Yeah, and a Georgia team is just always there.
0: Yeah. I mean, there's a lot of really, really good defenses in the league, and I still think Texas will force a bunch of them, like more than 20 as a defense, and look, they play more games. They led the conference in takeaways despite playing less games than some other teams because they didn't play in a conference championship, and they didn't play in, you know, multiple postseason games like, say, a team like Ole Miss did. So,
1: and giving the credit where credit is due, the Sooners can turn you over too.
0: Yeah.
1: Sorry about that.
0: They can serve me a turnover at the fair, those Carnies.
1: Their quarterback can turn it over also.
0: Their quarterback, John Interceptier, as you call him, can turn it over. And since we're taking shots at rivals, Mike Elko can down a few turnovers himself.
1: Oh, my goodness.
0: All right. See, I had to throw that one in there. Last but not least, Buck, our final bold prediction, buy or sell for Texas, at least for today's program. This is the money one right here. Buy or sell, Arch Manning wins the Heisman Trophy in 2026.
1: I am buying.
0: Let's go.
1: Yes, I am buying. Hey, he's got the group around him. It'll be about numbers. It'll also be about games being won at that time. That late in the season when those votes really start coming in, he'll be at peak performance at that time. And this Texas offense will be scoring 38 to 40 points. So I'm good with that. He should be. Well, I know he's going to the dinner and having dinner there, but I think he's going to win and take the trophy home with him.
0: Going to be Texas a finalist.
1: Texas will have its third Heisman Trophy winner.
0: It's been too long since we've had a Heisman winner, right?
1: It has.
0: Should have had one in 2005. We all know that. Right. But obviously, you got to go back to Ricky. The last millennium, the last time Texas has had a player win the most coveted individual award in the sport. It would be fun. I mean, it's Arch and C.J. Carr, the quarterback at Notre Dame. Like, those are sort of your two odds-on favorites right now, depending on which book you look at. I'm not going to rain on this parade, even though it's been raining outside all day. I'm going to buy it as well.
1: There you go.
0: Give me Arch to win the Heisman Trophy this year and to, you know, what everyone thought he was going to do last year, it's all going to happen this time around.
1: Yeah, he'll have numbers and wins.
0: Second time's a charm for Arch Manning. And yeah, these individual awards, it usually helps when your team is really, really good. And you and I expect Texas to be really, really good. And they're going to be in the spotlight a lot with the schedule that they have. The eyes of the country will be upon Texas pretty much every single Saturday. I think Arch, it all comes together for him. I think there's enough talent around him to where he's going to put up the stats. And I expect the Longhorns to be a playoff team. And that's going to help Arch's cause. So give me number 16 to become the third Heisman winner in program history. All right, when we come back, our Longhorns insider Chip Brown will join us to talk Texas basketball and Longhorn football. That's coming up on Bucky and BK on 1300 The Zone and the iHeartRadio app.
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0: cover three. We've got a very frozen Chip today. Can you hear us okay, C Breezy?
1: Oh, yeah, I can hear you. Can you hear me?
2: Yeah, we can.
0: Got you. Loud and clear. Your face is frozen, but that's all right. People need to hear you more than they need to see you, I think. We're radio guys at heart. Let's start with Texas basketball, Chip. Between the last time we've talked, the Longhorns landed a commitment and a signing from the number one recruit in America, Marcus Spears Jr., reclassifying from 2027 to 2026, signing with Texas. He will join Sean Miller's squad for this coming season. I know you've done your research. I know you've written a couple of pieces at Horns 24/7 about this. Just your thoughts on this pickup and how big of a deal is it for Sean Miller going into year two in Austin?
1: Yeah, I mean, it's huge. It's huge. When things are going your way, man, they go your way. And right now, Texas Athletics, good heavens. So Marcus Spears Jr., the number one prospect in the 2027 recruiting cycle. The guy is a two-way player. He's, 6'10". He's, his motor. That's the thing that stands out the most about him is his motor. He just is so competitive, and he's got really good competitive intelligence. He shares the ball. Normally you hear a number one player in a recruiting cycle and the guy's a ball stopper. Marcus Spears Jr. is a guy who's going to make the right decision. If he gets double teamed, he's going to find the open guy, but he has, he's not maybe as skilled as like a LaMarcus Aldridge right now, but that was the comparison that I got from someone inside the program, Chris Bosch, a young Chris Bosch, who played 1 year at Georgia Tech and became a all-star in the NBA. In this situation, because Marcus Spears Jr. is reclassifying, he just turned 17. He's not eligible for the NBA draft until 2028. So if everything goes well, he should play at Texas for 2 years. And that's a guy who may or may not start. I mean, you've got Elijah Freeman as a small forward at, 6'8". At the four, you're definitely going to start David Punch, the TCU transfer, who's only 6'7", but plays way bigger because he's really physical. He's got long arms. And then you got Matis down there, Matis Vokatitis. I mean, suddenly Texas's front court is a monster. Now, the depth behind Matis Vokatitis is young guys, but you've got a really solid front court. And of course, you've got, Isaiah Johnson and Mikey Lewis and Austin Goosby, Amari Evans from Tennessee, who's going to, another guy with long arms and length and can defend. Like, it's hard not to get swept up in it and imagine what Sean Miller can do with this group, because he's got guys who really fill every need. He's got size. He's got skill. Isaiah Johnson is a guy who can get his own shot whenever he wants. It's funny to hear some of the guys talk about Isaiah Johnson because they're like, he is an unbelievable scorer. So he's going to be a scoring point guard, which is always tricky. Do those guys know when to pass the rock or take the shot? Because every shot looks good to a guy who thinks he can make them all. So it's going to be, it's not just add water. They got to bond. They got to develop chemistry. They got to know what each other's doing and where they're going to be so that, they can set up everything. But I think Sean Miller's really energized by it. Why shouldn't he be? He's got the coach with the most wins without a Final Four. And he's been to, numerous Elite Eights. He's ready. And so it's hard not to get really excited about what's going on with Texas basketball. And of course we know what the anticipation is for this Texas football season. So exciting times on the 40 right now.
2: Chip, I think this really helps Vokatitis out an awful lot. another guy that plays above the rim where, you know, a lot of times he gets the ball in the post and some little dude comes doubling around the corner and knocking the ball away. Now he can look over the top of guys and have a guy who can get over the top of the rim too, you know, passing over the top instead of guys doubling them down low and taking the ball from them and stuff. I think this is going to make him a better player.
1: Yeah, for sure. And you've got smart bigs. You know, David Punch is a really good, you know, post-to-post passer. Mm-hmm. And Elijah Freeman at 6'8" is basically a guard in a forward's body. He's going to be able to make good decisions passing the ball. And that's where, you know, a guy like Marcus Spears Jr. is going to, prove to be really valuable because I think he gets that part of the game too. So you could have some really interesting, you know, matchups. You can have a lot of, how are teams going to defend Texas? Because again, you've got the length, you've got, they got guys who can get their own shot, who can space the floor. We haven't even talked about, you know, Bo Ogden, who I hear is holding up really well in workouts, like he belongs. He's shooting it. He's got confidence. He's not, you know, nervous and clanging and everything. And same for Austin Goosby. So you've got a lot of weapons. Sean Miller's got to, you know, formulate. But I agree with you. I think Matas is going to learn a lot from these guys. Like David Punch is going to tell him, don't bring that ball down.
2: Yeah.
1: Just keep it above your head, throw it to me, or go up and get your shot. And so I think having that kind of a veteran presence, David Punch is a no-nonsense guy, super confident. He's going to be an alpha for this team. And guys are going to listen to him because he's done it. So I think that was really good to bring in a guy who's going to be kind of the voice of the front court. And then, you know, he'll tell Isaiah Johnson what's going on. You know, you shouldn't have taken that shot. You should have thrown it to Matas or blah, blah, blah.
2: Yeah.
1: You know, so I think they're going to have some good on-court leadership too.
0: I love it. Chip Brown, Horns247.com, joining us here. Our weekly Chop It Up with Chip Longhorns Insider segment brought to you by Cover 3, the best sports bar in town. Last basketball question, Chip. You know, I got to ask you. I mean, you brought up the stat, Sean Miller, more wins than any active college basketball coach who has not reached a Final Four. Next April, the Final Four is in Detroit, your old stomping grounds. Is it destiny? Is it meant to be that you're going to get to cover the Longhorns in a Final Four in your hometown?
1: Let's go.
0: Come on.
1: Field, baby. We'll all get together, have mom spaghetti right in downtown Detroit.
2: There you go.
1: It's actually not bad. Yeah. I've been to Eminem's little mom spaghetti there, right across from Tiger Stadium, actually. But yeah. Yeah, let's go. Come on, Sean Miller.
0: Make it happen. Well, Chip,
1: Magic Carpet ride to Detroit.
0: Yeah, amen. Amen. Well, you talked about the excitement surrounding Texas football as well. I want to ask you about a player. I know your insider piece last week at Horns247.com was about Kobe Black making the move from cornerback to safety, the former five-star year three. It feels like this needs to be the time for Kobe Black, and I was a little surprised by the position change considering – I felt like he was going to be competing for a starting spot at corner, and now he moves to safety. And I always get worried. This is the pessimist in me that, okay, you're this late in someone's career and it hasn't worked out in one spot. They're not changing his position because they think he's all that great at the other spot. They're changing his position because he's not that good at his original spot. What do you think Kobe Black's going to be as a safety? And do you think he can be a legitimate, impactful contributor in this Texas secondary in 2026?
1: Yeah, I mean, I think Kobe Black is on a mission, and I think it's really interesting that he played corner at Waco Connolly when Jelani McDonald was the other corner. And so, you know, in talking to, Kobe Black's dad, Keith, who played on that 1998 Kansas State team, was Michael Bishop's roommate. He still contends that Sir Parker did not get in the end zone, that his knee was down, and K-State should have won that game and played for the national championship. But, that he said that Jelani McDonald looks out for Kobe like a little brother. And I think that Kobe Black had some bad luck last year. He had a groin injury. Then he had an ankle injury. his brother Corey, who's a cornerback for the Giants who played at Oklahoma State, told him, man, if your ankle's not right, don't play because it's going to look bad on you. Well, he played and he got beat and it looked bad on him.

0: But now he's doing the Jordan Whittington thing where he's having to do extra just to make sure his body's right, go in an hour earlier than everyone else, do all the stretching, all the, you know, stuff to make sure that he stays healthy. So I think this is a year where you're going to get Kobe Black's best shot. And, you know, he played some safety in high school, and I think he's better when he can see the whole field. So, you know, I think one of the knocks on him was, you know, the man coverage wasn't as good as it should have been. But I do think some of that was because of his health. So we'll see. He can play both outside, inside. You know, Grayson Littleton can play nickel. He can play outside. Kobe Black can play nickel. So I think that versatility is going to be really helpful. But I do expect to, you know, I expect Kobe Black to make some noise in 26.
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1: You know, Chip, we had a little buy and sell. You know, BK had, you know, where Texas was the number one team in the SEC in turnovers. Your expectations this year, and I know how much you love that linebacker, Biles. I mean, do you expect him to be number one again? Do you expect him to be in the top three, top five in turnovers? Do you expect to see more balls on the ground from hits by guys on this defense and the way they play?
2: I do. I remember, I think in 08, I think Texas struggled with forcing turnovers. And Muschamp, I remember Muschamp saying that can be an infectious thing. Like, right. if you get turnovers early, they just seem to keep coming. And if you don't, it can start to get to be a bugaboo in the minds of the players and whatnot. They had such a good year, you know, turning teams over last year. They were plus 14. And so I think that, you know, because you got guys back, Jelani McDonald, Ty Anthony Smith, Colin Simmons, I think there's a chance for that to carry over. Then when you add guys like Biles and, you know, Bo Masco and, you know, those guys, I mean, gosh, Biles has always created turnovers. And last year, three defensive touchdowns in 1 year led the nation. So, and he's hungry as can be. I mean, Raheem Biles wants to win. He wants to win. He wants to be in a championship game. So I think if this team stays healthy, I think they've got a chance to really, you know, get that ball out.
0: Mm-hmm. Chip Brown, Horns247.com, joining us here on Bucky and BK, our weekly Chop It Up with Chip segment brought to you by Cover 3, the best sports bar in town. Chip rocking the Cover 3 hat today. It's a good look right there, my man. Well, we talked about the secondary, and since we're talking about the defense, and you brought up the injury troubles with Kobe Black, I feel like it's time to bring up the injury troubles with Jonah Williams. And I've seen some positive reporting about him over the last couple of weeks that he's healthy, and maybe there's a belief that he'll be ready to go for the start of fall camp in early August. Has Texas finally given him enough time to really get that body right? And I know it gives people UTSD to ask about expectations for Jonah Williams, but can this be the year where he actually stays on the field and contributes for the Longhorns?
2: Yeah, I mean, that's the $1 million. He should know by now that he's one of those guys who's going to have to do the extra work. He's obviously got, you know, he's a finely tuned instrument. Sometimes you can be a little too finely tuned and those strings pop a little easier than others. But, you know, it's time. I mean, this was the number one guy in his recruiting class. And I know from talking to Casey Hampton that this kid is super special when he's on the field, either football or baseball. And Casey Hampton was like, I can't wait to see and for everyone to see what this kid can do, what he did at Galveston Ball down here, you know, in high school. Cause he's like, the guy just feels the game like the special safeties, like Earl Thomas, like, you know, Roy Williams at OU, those guys who just have that incredible feel at that position. So, you know, I think part of the reason Kobe Black's working at safety is because of the unknown about Jonah Williams. And you know, Derek Williams is still there. And obviously you got Jelani McDonald, but you got to have impact guys out there. I mean, the way that Texas has been playing, you know, at safety, Makuba and Taff and these guys, you've got to maintain a high level and you got to have some depth. But this is a big year for Jonah Williams because, you know, he's been in the meetings, he's absorbing the defense of Will Muschamp, and he's a smart guy. I mean, he's a very fast processor. So if he's healthy, watch out, because, you know, we've been waiting on this guy, and I trust Casey Hampton as much as I trust anyone. If you earn praise from Casey Hampton, you've done something, because he didn't like a lot of his own teammates when he was in Texas, you know? He used to go up to Chris Sims and be like, hey, we're not having any interceptions today. We're not having any pick sixes today, okay?
1: Oh, he was different, that's for sure.
2: Dog. I mean, a dog to dog. He should be in the Pro Football Hall of Fame. you know, he's on the ballot for the College Football Hall of Fame. I'm like, get him in the Pro Football Hall of Fame. That guy was the best nose tackle of his decade with the Steelers. He held down the middle of that line on two Super Bowl winning teams. I mean,
1: yes, he did. Yeah, what a good young dude that guy is, man. He's something.
2: Love Casey.
0: For sure. Chip Brown, horns247.com, joining us here on Bucky and BK. My last one for you today, Chip. Again, keeping the defensive theme going. Lance Jackson, I think he may be the most important player on the Longhorn defense this year, right? We know how good Colin Simmons is. We expect big things from him and what's very likely his final year on the 40 acres. Replacing Ethan Burke, no small task. Lance Jackson, the former five-star going into year two. Do you feel like he can be good enough to where opposing offenses have to respect him and it can't just be we're doubling Colin Simmons on every single play?
2: I mean, he's such a physical specimen. He knows how to rush the passer. You know, he had double-digit pressures last year, but he was not a good run defender. And so teams ran at him. It was notable. They would take him out. They put Ethan Burke in because Ethan Burke was one of the best run defenders at the defensive end position. Colin Simmons became a good run defender starting in that Florida game, believe it or not. He was just a different physical guy, you know, taking on guys, shedding blocks, making the play. That's what Lance Jackson has to do. It's the hardest adjustment for a young player is to, you know, figure out how to use your hands to keep them, you know, where you can see the play and then, you know, shuck them. And so, you know, Justice Terry is another guy who's going to be, I know he's playing at defensive tackle, but the way that Muschamp plays that strong side defensive end, he has those guys play the five. He has them play the four eye and at times play the, you know, the three technique. So I think there's a lot on Lance Jackson and Justice Terry and you know, Zena Umezolo, because those guys are all big enough, strong enough. They fit exactly what Muschamp wants to do at that strong side defensive end. They just got to keep getting better at it. And Alan Clark, you know, has been doing a good job with those guys. And they're going to be able to rotate. But, yeah, Lance Jackson is – I mean, look, he played more snaps than any other freshman last year on defense, more than Cade Phillips. He's a guy they love. I think Ethan Burke at times felt like he was getting pushed out for Lance Jackson, and Ethan Burke was like, don't push me out. I got more plays in me. But, yeah, those three guys are going to make or break that strong side defensive end position.
1: Yeah, once that kid learns how to play outside the box and still make plays – when his coach wants him to be a technician and all of a sudden he plays outside of what you expect from him and he still makes the plays, he probably will, that'll probably get him going a couple plays like that. He's still got to work on technique probably still when it comes to the run game and defending the run. But it's those guys, you know, those natural guys out there, Tony Brackens, that just played, no matter what you call it defensively, he played outside the box. He went around the guy when he was supposed to, but he made the play. He just would make plays. You couldn't stop him. That's when those guys get really good.
2: Yeah, and you make a big jump from your freshman to sophomore year because you can look back on all the film and say, okay, now I get it. Now I know exactly what to work on in practice.
1: Sure.
2: And that's going to be on, you know, Muschamp will demand that. Alan Clark will demand it. And Kenny Baker. So, yeah, this is a big year for that position because you look everywhere else on the line. You know, Alex January made big strides last year. He's a SEC player. Marad Watson took a little step back last year from his year at Syracuse, but then he got better at the end. Mm-hmm. And now you've got Ian Giffrard in there too at, you know, 378. That guy, it takes two blockers. So the linebackers should be free. And that's what you want. And Muschamp loves these linebackers. Like he loves Raheem Biles, he loves Justin Cryer. They know how to get A-gap pressure. They know how to get through it and, you know, be disruptive. We saw some of the freshmen get a chance to do that in that open practice at the end of spring, and they didn't get through. You know, you got to have some, you know, violence in that. And they're learning it. They're going to be great, I think. You know, Atkinson, Rocky Cummings, Cozy Opala. But, yeah. I mean, this is an all-in year, so you got to have that defensive line on point because the run defense for Texas has been really good the last 3 years. Can't take a step back.
0: Yeah, agreed. Chip, how's the knee?
2: Hey, man, I got 131 degrees of flexion.
1: Nice.
2: And I'm at zero for extension. So I'm just trying to get, you know, a little bit more of the pain out and I'll be cooking. I might be playing golf when I get back from SEC Media Days.
1: There you go. Damn, I hate the pain. Old guys don't like pain.
2: No more pain.
1: No.
2: Good news is the pain is in my quad because that's where they, you know, had to do a little cutting. But it's coming back, baby. Watch out.
1: There you go.
0: No pain, no gain.
2: So next week, I'll be in Tampa when I talk to you guys.
0: There we go. We'll look forward to it. Chip, great stuff as always, my friend. Continued health, safe travels to Tampa, and we'll chop it up next week.
2: All right. Appreciate y'all.
0: All right. Thanks to Chip for his time. Let's talk some golf. The British Open starts tomorrow. Can Scottie Scheffler repeat? We'll preview it coming up on Bucky and BK on 1300 The Zone and the iHeartRadio app. Hey, guys, BK.
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0: Welcome back to Bucky and BK with Bucky Godbolt and Brad Kellner. All right, let's talk a little golf, Buck. Tomorrow, or really later tonight, the fourth and final major of the year will get started. The British Open, called the Open or the Open Championship.
1: Whatever they like to call it, those soccer players.
0: Whatever those weirdos want us to say, to hell with them. We're independent. I'm calling it the British Open. That's what it is. We've got our own Open here with the U.S. Open, of course. But we tee off from Royal Birkdale, the first tee time at 12:35 a.m. Central Time tonight / tomorrow morning. The big storylines going into this one, I think always the biggest storyline going into any major, is Scottie Scheffler, right?
1: Scottie and Rory.
0: The defending champion is Scottie Scheffler. And, of course, you've got that, but also you've got the fact that he missed his first cut in 4 years last weekend, kind of weighing on Scottie Scheffler. Still the world number one, still the Vegas favorite to win this weekend. How you feeling about Scottie finding a way to repeat and get that claret jug one more time?
1: I like his chances, but you know who I really like the chances of? Rosie.
0: You always like the chances of Rosie.
1: Yeah, Rosie gets it done. Scotty's used to second now.
0: Scotty, another runner-up finish. You're going to do that to him?
1: Another $2.5 million runner-up.
0: Yeah. Well, here's your problem with your Rosie pick. There has not been an Englishman who has won the British Open since Ma'am Nick Faldo back in 1992.
1: Wow.
0: It's before I was born.
1: Sort of like soccer.
0: It's been a long time since a local has won the claret jug. So Rosie's been close. He's won majors before. Everybody knows how good Justin Rose is, but almost four decades of history going against him this weekend.
1: I'm looking at Rosie to win it.
0: All right. Well, that means he won't.
1: I mean, when Scotty to play second, that means he probably will.
0: Yeah, Scottie Scheffler, of course, just one win this year. It was the first PGA Tour event of the season. He's got four runner-up finishes, but obviously has not won a major championship.
1: So second-place checks ain't bad this year.
0: No, but I think he's tired of finishing second.
1: Yeah, and he's tired of the money.
0: Well, I don't think he's tired of the money. I didn't say that. A couple of bits of sound from Scottie Scheffler here. We'll start with this one. He was asked, like, what this year has been like for him. Again, he's been close, but a lot of no cigars for the lifetime Longhorn. Here's Scottie Scheffler just talking about this 2026 season.
15: I think just towards the end of the season, you get a little bit tired. And, you know, like I said, I got a couple days off, reset the mind, reset the body, and just kind of get back to feeling even and at peace. And so going into this tournament, I really do. I've had a very solid year, but like I said, frustrating at times because I've been close and I haven't been able to get it done like I have been in years past. But overall, I feel like I know what my why is, why I'm out here playing. And, you know, I'm excited to try and defend my title this week. And I'm looking forward to getting out here on a really firm golf course. I think it's going to be very fun and interesting to play. And we haven't St. Andrews was really firm, but outside of that, I haven't played an extremely firm Open Championship yet, so I'm excited to get out there and see what it's like under competition as well.
1: Yeah, your shot making has to be on the money. Your putting really has to be on the money at this place. So this should be fun for him. And he sounds excited about defending his championship. So that's the first step. I'm not just going just to be going there and thinking I'm going to win. I'm defending my championship.
0: I don't think you predict the weather overseas, do you?
1: No, I don't do that. We don't even attempt to do that.
0: Well, the weather guessers overseas are saying it's not going to rain. Like, I can't remember the last time for a British Open where there's been no rain in the forecast for all 4 days.
1: But there will be wind. There will be wind.
0: Sure. I mean, there's always going to be some element there, but there's always rain. There's delays or there's playing through the rain and there's wetness. And you heard Scotty mention it's going to be fast. It's going to be firm. Like, that's a different element. You might see some better scores, but also you got to deal with, again, what could be a very, very quick surface out there at Royal Birkdale. A
1: lot of low liners.
0: The ball's going to roll. I mean, it's what you and I would love. We need the ball to keep rolling.
1: I would definitely love it. Yeah. I would definitely need it.
0: Yeah, one more from Scotty Scheffler here. He was asked, like, what'd you do last weekend? It was the first time he's missed the cut in 79 events. Like, what did you do on Saturday and Sunday?
15: Let's see. I went over on Saturday. I went over to the gym, worked out, and then we traveled down here in the afternoon and got settled into the house. I played 18 on Sunday, played 9 holes yesterday and today, so getting used to the golf course. And you never want to have a weekend off, but going into a tournament when you're defending, you know, there's always a bit more of stuff to do, and so it wasn't the worst thing in the world, albeit it was quite frustrating. Like I said, got down here a bit earlier, just getting used to the course and getting some extra rest, which on a week in which there's some more demands on your time, isn't the worst thing, albeit very frustrating.
1: He's like, no, now I got 2 kids. You don't hear him say anything about those kids, do you? He goes, no, I got 9 in, I got 18 in. I got to go do what I got to do, you know?
0: Oh, yeah. Well, they're overseas. He ain't coming back home to Texas for 2 days to then fly back to Europe, right?
1: Oh, when he says he's got a house, he's probably got a house there, and they're probably over there by now, spending some time with him. But you know what he's spending time at?
0: On the links.
1: Yeah. I got 9 in. I got 18. I go by and say hello at dinner time, but then I got to get back out there the next morning, play 18 more.
0: That had to be so weird for Scotty last Friday, like just missing the cut. Like, what the hell am I supposed to do?
1: No
0: like,
1: kidding.
0: Wait, I wake up on Saturday like, I don't really have anything I need to do today. It's been a long time for that guy to have that feeling.
1: I went to the gym.
0: Yeah, and of course, I went to the gym and has been playing golf all week, getting ready for it. So I will say this, Buck, while we're talking about the Longhorns, Royal Birkdale, that's where Jordan Spieth won his claret jug back in 2017. He hasn't won any major since then. Any confidence in Spieth?
1: No, I this is not the year that he makes the big turnaround. He's played okay, but he hadn't played enough. He hadn't made enough cuts and stuff. I don't see him doing anything.
0: Jordan Spieth, I've got the odds in front of me right here, but I'm having to scroll quite a ways to find Spieth. He is plus 10,000. So Scotty's your favorite at plus 750, followed by Rory at plus 950. Then you do have a couple of Englishmen with Fleetwood Hack and Matt Fitzpatrick at plus 2,000, or excuse me, at plus 1,500, and then John Rahm at plus 2,000, rounding out your top 5.
1: Well, you know you don't want to see Fleetwood around.
0: No, that Aaron Rodgers wannabe.
1: You don't want to see that dude around.
0: I just don't like that dude. Get a normal
1: goal. What about Fitzpatrick? He's played pretty good this year, too.
0: Yeah, Fitzpatrick's going to be in the mix. Your guy, Justin Rose, is at plus 3,300, so you get a pretty decent number with him if he's able to come through. All right, one segment to go on a Wednesday show. We'll get to the BBK news. We've got to talk about this crazy parasite that's going around the country. That's coming up on Bucky and BK on 1300 The Zone and the iHeartRadio app.
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8: Back

0: All right, the BBK News, Buck. We've got to talk about this diarrhea parasite.
1: Yeah, you know, I'm a lettuce-eating fool. I do my own gardening, and the lettuce rancher has run out of lettuce here, so I've got to go to the farmer's market. I get my, every Saturday, I'm over there at the farmer's market getting meats, lettuce. My tomato garden's still growing. I still got my peppers growing. But this sounds like a nasty fungus. It's a fungus from bacteria from the anal area. So got to be careful.
0: Got to be careful out there. Yeah. I mean, some of these numbers, and I'm sure these have been updated, so we're a little behind with these stats, but we've got upwards of 1,700 confirmed cases of cyclosporiasis in the United States since May 1st. You also have more than 5,000 additional cases that are being investigated, according to the CDC, not the Chris Del Conte, but the Centers for Disease Control and Prevention. There's been a growing outbreak. It's hit a number of different states. I think we're up over 35 states that have been affected, including Texas. I think we've had 68 confirmed cases here in the state, and also at least 15 people in Texas hospitalized because of this thing. So this is
1: psycho, and the psycho diarrhea that comes with it, that doesn't do me well. I'm not a fan of diarrhea.
0: Is anybody a fan of diarrhea?
1: I don't know. People like to go and read in the bathroom and spend time in there and stuff. I don't like sitting around in there. I'm not one of those. And I'm not in that for you people that are going there, going to stores and, you know, taking grapes out of the bag and putting them in your mouth without washing your hand. That's kind of nasty too. So now I'm especially on the lookout now for you grape smugglers.
0: Yeah. So yeah, don't be doing that regardless of if there's a diarrhea parasite going around.
1: That's nasty. That's nasty.
0: If you want to eat out of the bag of grapes, you can just buy that bag of grapes.
1: Yeah.
0: You can eat all of them by the time you hit the checkout line. I don't care, but don't be like, let me try one from this bag, one from that bag, one from that bag. Let me pick my nose real quick and wipe my butt, and then let me grab another. Don't be doing that.
1: No, don't do that. And don't be fondling the lettuce and putting it back into the bag. And they're talking about stuff being even wrapped, lettuce that's been wrapped.
0: Yeah, and America's under attack. And by that, I mean Taco Bell's under attack. There are people who are blaming Taco Bell for maybe starting this outbreak, something with their lettuce.
1: Worried. I was a little worried, BK, because I went there about 2 weeks ago. I was a little worried that I had four crispy tacos with lettuce in it. And you know, a little worried about myself, but I think you know by now
0: if it's been a couple of weeks.
1: Oh, yeah. I'm fine.
0: That thing's already gone through your system, so you don't have to worry about that. But, yeah, Taco Bell under attack, and apparently they've been like removing certain ingredients at select restaurants just to make sure that they don't get held liable for this outbreak.
1: One of our great institutions they're attacking.
0: Yeah, an American icon. And something that bonds multiple cultures and nations, because obviously it's Mexican food that you're serving at Taco Bell.
1: Oh my goodness.
0: So they're under attack, but basically Cyclospora is what this foodborne parasite is called. Goes without saying, it can cause severe gastrointestinal illness. Oh. Like you said, it's been linked in the past to herbs, salad greens, and berries. So maybe avoid all three of those things right now.
1: I wonder if grapes come under the heading of berries for them.
0: I don't know, but I'm a berries guy too. I like berries.
1: I'm a grape guy.
0: It didn't say grape. Grapes aren't berries, right?
1: I mean, they may put it under the heading of they may say berries. No, they would just say grapes.
0: They would say grapes.
1: I can still eat my handful of grapes. And I wash them pretty good.
0: But you never know. Somebody could grab a couple of blueberries out of a little pack to sample some and then go put their hands on the grapes to sample some of those.
1: I do not see anybody messing with other berries. I see them doing grapes and walking around, and you know, they have 3 pounds of grapes but by the time they get to the register, it's like a half a pound. They've eaten them all the grapes before they get there, so that they cost less. That ain't right.
0: No, that ain't right. And obviously the hallmark symptom of this disease or parasite is watery, sometimes explosive diarrhea. Y'all are in meals that you're eating right now. Other symptoms can include nausea, bloating, and excessive gas. I guess the good news, if there is good news, this condition or illness is not typically associated with vomiting or fever. So it's all coming out one end. Sometimes you get a stomach bug or illness and it's like,
1: oh yeah,
0: on the pot, and you got a trash can in front of you and you don't know what's happening next. But I don't know, man, it's beach season. It's the summertime, trying to shed a few LBs. This might not be the worst thing in the world, right?
1: No, dude, you don't want to get that. You know, that's a explosive. When they use the word explosive diarrhea, that could happen to you at any time. That's one of those ones where I don't have a chance to go and sit in the back of your trunk and let loose. That's one that hits you like on the second step. Well, or going down the steps right here. Just, no, you don't want explosive. You don't want the word explosive and diarrhea to go in the same deal.
0: No, you really don't.
1: No. But
0: again, good way to lose weight this time of year. It'll clean you out real nice. And the problem is, like, some of the food that I eat, some of the fast food that I consume, sometimes that goes through my system pretty quickly. Yeah, and I've got some explosive diarrhea.
1: You've had it before anybody ever got it.
0: That's the thing. Like, I'm never going to know if I actually have the parasite or not, because that's just what I do with what I eat.
1: No, I'm very careful about washing stuff, because once again, I go to the farmer's market every Saturday. So I don't know how the farmers pass that around. These are local farms and stuff that I get my carrots and stuff like that from. Mm-hmm. I go there and I kind of scrub them down. Yeah. I'm the worst, because I'm less with the grapes. The same thing I'm talking about people picking up grapes in the store. I just take grapes and I just wash them. I wash them with water. I don't do anything else.
0: What are you supposed to do? Like, put them in the dishwasher? That's all you're supposed to do?
1: Kind of scrub them a little bit.
0: That's a weird fetish that people have or something.
1: Oh, they just want to touch little round things.
0: Yeah. Yeah. They think they're something else.
1: I guess.
0: You don't need to be that handsy with your grapes. That's weird. Look, if I now have an excuse to stop eating salad, not so bad. A lot of lettuce, salad kits, those kinds of things, salad greens. Oh, no, I can't have a salad. I got to get the cheeseburger instead. Oh, no.
1: There you go.
0: All right, that'll do it for a hump day edition of Bucky and BK. The Buck and I will be back tomorrow at 5:00. Y'all have a great night, and thanks so much for tuning in to Bucky and BK on 1300 The Zone and the iHeartRadio app.
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11: Here's what you've made popular by getting your stream on. 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The second season of The Agency on Paramount Plus holds the 8th spot. Debuting at 7, the new emotional drama, The 5-Star Weekend, starring Jennifer Garner on Peacock. 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The new Harlan Coben mystery, I Will Find You, on Netflix remains at 5. And the final season of The Bear on FX on Hulu slips back to 4. House of the Dragon on HBO Max roars into the top 3. Season 3 of Silo on Apple TV holds on to number 2. And once again, Widow's Bay on Apple TV is on top, your number 1 streamed show.
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12: The World Cup final is set. Argentina will be defending their title on Sunday against Spain in New Jersey. Once again, Argentina came back from behind to defeat England 2-1 in the semifinals, scoring their first goal in the 85th minute of the match. Lionel Messi assisted on both goals that happened within 7 minutes. England still has another match. They're going to face France for third place on Saturday. In the NFL, Cowboys wide receiver George Pickens will officially play the upcoming season on his franchise tag worth $27.3 million. The Saints and running back Alvin Kamara have agreed to a restructured contract to keep him in New Orleans. In the NHL, Jets and center Cole Perfetti have agreed on a new 5-year, $30 million contract. And the Hurricanes are going to raise their second Stanley Cup championship banner on September 29 when they host the Panthers to kick off the new season. I'm Monty Bolaños.
3: One guy is happily divorced. One guy is happily married. One guy gets called daddy by his 3 beautiful daughters. Aww. One guy gets called daddy after a credit card approval. One guy won a state high school basketball championship. One guy only covered a state high school basketball championship. One guy's been inducted into 3 halls of fame. One guy has only mocked a hall. Does this seem weird to anybody else?
13: Hey, I heard that.
3: 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Sitting in for Rob Parker, here's Calvin Washington.
14: That's right. It is the Odd Couple Hour, number 2, numero dos, on a Worship Wednesday. Hopefully it's been a great week for you thus far. Halfway through, I tell you what, it's just been hot for us. My goodness. It's been hotter all around the country, but, you know, for us here, it's been 100 degrees in the valley in Southern California, so we're definitely trying to keep it cool. You've been keeping it cool? You don't get out of the
15: house. Man, it's 98 degrees now, and it's 5 o'clock, so.
14: Here you go, Monty. You give somebody, now they become singers, now they talking about 98 degrees. Now you in a boy band.
15: Backstreet Boys. Oh, yeah. No, anyway, all those.
14: You would have been a...
15: What?
14: Mary.
15: What group?
14: He would have killed it if he was in, like, Next. If he was like...